0: bugs are alleging China-linked accounts are amplifying opposition to data center projects online, prompting calls for a congressional probe. Supporters warn such funding can mask foreign influence, spread misinformation, and threaten critical infrastructure planning and local economies. Ken Lorman reporting.
1: The horse that won the Kentucky Derby earlier this year also won the Belmont Stakes. Golden Tempo came in first in Saturday's race at Saratoga Springs. Commandment took second and Renegade third. This is SRN News. A victory for religious freedom in Egypt.
2: The government has granted legal status to nearly 200 churches and church-affiliated buildings after years of delay. Religious freedom advocates have complained for decades about Egypt's unusually slow process of allowing Christians to legally open houses of worship. Christians make up about 10% of the country's population, and while they enjoy generally good relations with the government, the legal status issue has been a sore spot. Michael Harrington reporting.
1: Malaysia is the latest country to try and protect young people from the dangers of the internet. The government had started enforcing rules to prevent children under 16 from having social media accounts. This decision is part of a global effort to enhance safety protections. Existing users under 16 will have a month to manage their data before restrictions apply. Companies that fail to comply face hefty fines. This is SRN News. World Cup fans who thought they scored free tickets will now have to pay full price.
3: FIFA has canceled World Cup tickets issued to about 60 fans who mistakenly got them for free because of a website error during the checkout process. Soccer's ruling body issued a statement saying it regrets the error and any inconvenience caused, adding that those tickets remain reserved for the fans who were affected to buy at the agreed price. The tickets were sold through the official World Cup site on May 21st. It's the latest glitch in an often controversial World Cup ticketing program. The Attorneys General of New York and New Jersey are investigating FIFA for possible violations of consumer protection laws. I'm Marcela Sanchez.
1: Motorists and airline passengers weren't the only travelers thinking about high fuel prices as summer vacations near. Recreational boaters are feeling a pinch, too. More details at srnnews.com.
4: Hey, what's your forecast on WZYN? 8, 10 a.m., the old Ship of Zion. Mostly cloudy sky, an overnight low will drop down into the lower 70s. We're back to partly sunny skies Monday, a high in the low to mid 90s. Monday night, mostly cloudy, low 70s, and isolated showers to storms for Tuesday and Wednesday. I'm meteorologist Sally Russell on WZYN, 8, 10 a.m., and online at WZYN.org.

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1: Brother Stacy, we're so happy to have you this week. Thank you for being a helper. And he's just not coming to preach. He's going to help us all week. And thank you very much. Be at liberty.
2: All right. Good to be in church this morning. Amen. Amen. Y'all glad you're here? Say amen.
3: Amen.
2: Amen. Some of you need to wake up. Amen. Amen. We need to stand up and sing that song, I'm Alive, Alert, Awake, Enthusiastic. Amen.
3: Yeah.
2: It's good to be here. I'm excited. Man, I'm tell you what, that Brother Hershberger and his family singing. And I knew Brother Hershberger before meeting him here. When we moved to Sevierville, he was a principal of a Christian school. And we put our youngest daughter in school there. Emma struggled. She had some learning obstacles. And we put her in the school there. I was pastoring another church on the other side of town. And him and Miss Amber had just gotten married. Not long, no children. Amen. That was 7 children ago. Amen. Amen. Amen. I'll be honest with you. Eight. I'm sorry. I counted 7 on stage. Yeah. Oh, well. Amen. Amen. I'm not being ugly. I used to have ADHD. I got over the H. Somebody say amen. I don't have the H no more, but I still got the ADD, and I couldn't help but think, man, they were singing, that young man played the piano, amen.
3: Oh,
2: hey, let me just say something right here. If he'd have scored a basket, or if he'd have got a touchdown, we'd have tore the building apart, amen. I mean, he got up and played something for the glory of God, amen. You say, well, is that spiritual? If you could hear them words in your head like I did when he was playing, amen. I'm telling you, that was spiritual, amen. That's why I was cheering him on, amen. Amen. You ought to cheer him on. Amen. Encourage him. Amen. Bible said we ought to provoke one another unto love and good works. Amen. But my mind got to wondering while they were singing, and I thought, man, that's a whole lot of shoes. I got to counting. Amen. I'll be honest with you. He wasn't my teacher, so I couldn't count that high. Somebody say amen. But I thought, my soul. I mean, and he got to talking about those expenses and stuff. I don't know about you. Just because you serve God, people just don't say, well, just take what you need. It's okay. They don't do that, amen. If I don't pay my bills, they turn my utilities off. Somebody say, amen. So I'll be honest with you. If I could have, I'd have just twirled the money out of my pocket and just gave it to them, but I couldn't. So anyhow, so I'm going to pray. If you can't give, you ought to pray.
3: Amen.
2: Amen. You ought to pray. You ought to pray like you'd want somebody to pray if it was you that had a need.
3: Amen.
2: And I can guarantee that, listen, just because people come in here and they stand on these platforms and use the instruments doesn't mean they're not having battles and obstacles that they need your prayers over, amen? And anyhow, somebody said, what are you talking for? Because I'm nervous as a cat on a hot tin roof, that's why, amen? I mean, y'all got some intimidating faces. That's just where I'm going to leave it, right there, amen? Amen. I'd be kidding if it wasn't the truth. Somebody say amen. Take your Bible, go to the book of Luke, if you would. I'm sorry, Mark. Mark chapter number 9. Mark chapter number 9. And I want to say I'm honored to be here. I want to say to Bemis Road Baptist Church, thank you for all the work you've been doing before all us showed up. Amen. And I came in yesterday and set my table up and people here working and everything like that. And I know it's been months before that. And church, thank you. And I want to say this, if you don't have an eternal view in your labor, you'll get discouraged. You've got to understand that your investment may not be seen today, but it will be seen. Amen. And whether you play an instrument, sing a song, preach a message, or whether you take out a bag of trash, amen. Tell you a little story. We, of course, there where we live, our house, we're very close to our church, and in the wintertime when there's no leaves, I can actually see our church from our front yard. And so anyhow, so I had ran down to take some things to church. I was home, and for our Wednesday night classes, we all the kids that we bus in, we feed them and try to take care of them. And I want to say this.

0: Sunday night, it was in the winter, and so we had a bunch of plumbing work and things done, but before we did, you would have to leave the water on in the little kitchen that we've got there, or the pipes would freeze.
1: Yeah.
0: Well, we got all that fixed, and you don't have to do that no more, but somebody didn't know and think about that, so they turned a little trickle of water on, and anyhow, when I got there on Wednesday morning to take that stuff to church, there was water. Had run out of the little kitchenette, which is off the sanctuary, out through the wall, out through the backyard, into the sanctuary. It was just a disaster. So I started snapping pictures and called our pastor, and I said, this is what I found. And I said, we've got a mess. And so he teaches, he's an administrator of Christian school, so he left, come to the church. He put out a little cast, a little phone cast, anybody that could come help. And anyhow, we had all of our folks that didn't work, you know, secular jobs and stuff, they come. So we were vacuuming and mopping and cleaning and all that kind of stuff. And I come around the corner to go get a bag of trash to take out. And I found, and when I come around the corner, there was a man in our church who had a stroke. And he can't walk. He's disabled. He can't work a full-time job. And I come around the corner, and here he was, Brother Eric, on his knees with a shop vac, sucking that water up out of the floor, pulling and pulling and pulling. And I come around the corner, and I just the first thing I thought is that I need to watch, because he can't get up on his own, and somebody's going to have to help him up. But can I say this? He didn't let his obstacle stop him from doing something.
1: Amen.
0: I sat last week in a missions conference with missionaries, and one family that I was with, their first church plant and on the island in the Philippines where they were, the first year and 3 months, they lived in a tent with no electricity.
1: Wow.
0: You say, why'd they do that? To get the gospel out. Now, I'll be honest with you. I would want to say, if the Lord called me to do that, I would do it with the same kind of attitude they did. Amen. Amen. If somebody's trying to steal something out of mine, there ain't nothing in there. Amen. Amen. Go to the next car. Amen. Go to the next car. Amen. I've started to start taking my payment book and leaving it in my truck, hoping somebody'd steal it. Amen. Amen. He come in with his hands up. They must have got away. Amen. Well, the only consolation we've got is if they stole a Ford, they won't get far. Amen.
2: You're running well, preacher.
0: Amen. Amen. Amen. He said, speak with holy boldness. Amen. Anyhow, I got to thinking when I was sitting there and fixing to get up and preach, and this missionary's presenting his ministry and all that kind of stuff, and he wasn't poor mouthing or anything like that. Are we not living in days where we are so quickly, we determine the will of God by the level of comfort we're going to receive? And I'll be honest with you, I like air conditioning. Amen. I like all the modern, you know. And listen, I found out that we can be old timey and still have padded pews. Somebody say amen. And air conditioning. Amen. Amen. Amen. But I'm wondering if we were called to make that sacrifice. What is our willingness? Now, you here, your sacrifice is to carry the weight of a radio ministry on top of the ministries of the church already. But then now we're expanding even. I say we're. I don't want you to think I'm just honing in. But now it's expanding even farther. And I'll say something. With that expansion of ministry comes heaviness and responsibility. And Jabez said this. He said, Lord, enlarge my coast.
1: Yep.
0: And that's a good prayer to pray. And I did one time. And then when God started doing it, I started telling God why I couldn't do what he was asking me to do.
1: Yeah, right.
0: I'm talking about me. So y'all look up here. We ain't praying right now. Look up here. Amen. Y'all know what I'm saying. But with enlarging the coast comes more responsibility. And sometimes it's easy to pop off and say those things, and we're not really willing to bear the heaviness of that. I left missions conference. I was there to preach, and I left missions conference and convicted and God working in my heart. And I thought, God, help me be willing to make the sacrifice. Amen. The sacrifice to do what he's called me to do, what he wants me to do. Amen. I don't want to live in a tent. Amen. I, after having a wife and three girls, there were times I wondered, what, I like a

0: tent. I would like to have a tent, amen. Nice tent all to myself, amen. Amen. But anyhow, but you know what I'm saying. If that's what he wants for me, it ought to come to a place in our Christian life where what he wants for us is what we want for us.
1: Amen.
0: Amen. Amen. And that's easy preaching, but it's hard living sometimes.
1: Yes,
0: amen. And so you pray for me that the Lord will help me. Amen. All right, the book of Mark, chapter number 9. Go ahead and stand. It's always good to stand up, stretch your legs before you're going to have to sit for 2 hours. Amen. I'm kidding. 1 hour and 30 minutes at the most. I just want to read a few verses. I am going to run through several verses of this, kind of verse by verse type situation. And I'm praying and asking the Lord what he would have me to preach. And this is really what I kept coming back to. And so you pray for me as I try to preach. I'll be honest with you. If you leave here and know more about me, that's done you nothing. But if you'll know more about him, that's what will help us tomorrow and the next day. Amen. If you would go to chapter number 9. And I tell you what let's do. Let's go to verse number 14. I'm just going to read till I can find a cutoff place. Amen. Bible said this in verse 9, or chapter 9, verse number 14. The Bible said, "And when he came to his disciples, he saw a great multitude about them, and the scribes questioning with them." The Bible said this in verse number 15, "And straightway all the people, when they beheld him, were greatly amazed, and running to him, saluted him." That word, that doesn't carry the same word that we understand as saluting. That word really, salute, means to embrace. They all ran at him and wanted to hug him and wanted to embrace him. Wow. And so the Bible said this, "And he asked the scribes, what question you with them? And one of the multitude answered and said, Master, I've brought unto thee my son, which hath a dumb spirit." That word dumb means to be mute. "And wheresoever he taketh him, he teareth him. And he foameth, and he gnasheth with his teeth, and he pineth away. And I spake to thy disciples that they should cast him out, and they could not. And he answereth him, and saith, O faithless generation, how long shall I be with you? How long shall I suffer you? Bring him unto me. And they brought him unto him, and when he saw him, straightway the spirit tare him, and he fell on the ground and wallowed foaming. And he asked his father, how long is it ago since this came unto him? And he said, of a child, and oft times it hath cast him into the fire and into the waters to destroy him. But if thou canst do anything, have compassion on us and help us. And Jesus said unto him, if thou canst believe, all things are possible to him that believeth. And straightway the father of the child cried out, and he said with tears, Lord, I believe, help thou my unbelief. I want to read that verse 24. And straightway the father of the child cried out and said with tears, Lord, I believe, help thou my unbelief. If the Lord will help me for just a few minutes, I want to preach to you on this thought on help, Lord. I'm losing my son. Help, Lord. I'm losing my son. Let's bow our heads. Let's pray. Father, I love you. And God, I'm humbled for the opportunity you've given me. And I, God, everything in me, I want to please you and I want to honor you. I want to be an encouragement to this man of God and his wife and his family and this church. And then, God, the many friends of mine that are all through this congregation, men that I respect and I have, God, the utmost confidence in. And God, families that have given their lives to serve you and to labor. And God, our hearts have been blessed and encouraged. God, today I pray that you'd help me to preach, help me to say that you would, God, bid me to preach and say, and God, help me to refrain from things that would not benefit and God would not edify and glorify, would not glorify you and would not edify your people. Now, God, you bless the rest of these days. God, touch bodies, give us physical strength. And God, do the work that needs to be done. God, above everything that's all done, and God, would you save somebody that's lost and headed to an eternity without Christ?
1: Amen.
0: I pray it in Jesus' name. Amen. Amen. Amen. You can be seated. I know I've read a very familiar portion of Scripture to you, or to most of you it would be. You'll find the synonymous story in Matthew 17 and in Luke 9 as well. But we've read this story and we've come to a place where I'm going to say three simple things as a way of introduction. Then I just want to walk through these verses as far as a structured outline. I wouldn't say that I have that. I just want to go through these verses and look at some things and challenge our hearts. Number one, in verse number 17, we see what I would identify as a very earnest appeal. Now, this man has obviously come to bring this son that has this issue with him to bring him to Christ. He gets there. Christ is not there, and he brings him to his disciples, and his disciples are not able to do anything to change the situation. And so in verse number 17, one of the multitude answered and said, "Master, I have brought unto thee my son, which hath a dumb spirit." Number one, I see a very earnest appeal there. I want to make a statement here. I would probably venture out to say, and probably we could look at this together and identify that this was a situation that merits much desperation. It's a very desperate situation. Amen. Now, I want to be honest with you. We are probably living in the most dramatic day that our country has ever. That island drama. Amen. My wife used to tell my girls. Amen. And with three girls, there's lots of drama. Amen. My wife, well, she didn't call it drama. She called it drama. Amen. She said, "Quit the drama." Amen. Amen. And I mean, if I had a dollar for every time I heard her say that to the girls. Amen. But we're living in a day where it's not just children that are dramatic in the day in which we live. Never in my life seen as much, and it's the reality that we live in due to the social media exposure. I have never seen so much drama in the day in which we live in among adults, amen, among grown, and I want to say this, among preachers, somebody right there, amen, I have never in my life, I mean, that they'll take things and go on a social level and try to fight battles or die on heels and all that kind of stuff, and the whole time they're doing it, they're having to defy the Scripture to do what they're doing. The Bible says if I've got a problem with a brother, go to the brother. Amen. Amen. It don't say go to the platform. It said go to the brother. Amen. That's the way I'm supposed to deal with issues. Amen. But we're living in a very dramatic day. Can I say something? This wasn't drama, as my wife, drama, as my wife would say. It's real deal. It's been this way ever since this young man was a child. Amen. I can understand the earnestness in coming to Christ because he's probably exhausted, much like that woman with the issue of blood. He's exhausted every avenue. He's tried everything. And I mean, and listen, I understand. Listen, I'm not faulting and fussing, but I'm telling you, listen, if you have a problem and you tell it or you say something about it, it won't be but just an hour or so till it'll be popping up on your social media feed. Amen. And some of y'all know what I'm talking about, and it did for $19.99. If you order this little pill right here, it'll fix this, and it'll fix this, and fix this. Somebody say amen. Y'all know what I'm talking about. Look up here. We ain't praying right now. Amen. You know what I'm talking about. Some of y'all got bottles of stuff you took twice. It didn't do nothing miraculously, so you never took it again. Want a quick fix. Want a quick fix. Amen. This has not been a quick fix for him. So I believe he comes to Christ with a very earnest appeal. And the thing about it is, if you look in verse number 18, we see not only an enormous appeal, but then an earnest appeal, but then we see an enormous adversity. In verse number 18, look what the Bible said, "And wheresoever it taketh him, it teareth him, and he foameth, and he gnasheth with his teeth, and he pineth away." Can I say something? This old boy's in a bad shape. Yeah. It's a bad situation. Yep. Somebody say amen right there. I mean, this is bad, amen. I mean, this is what these parents have been looking at, and they've been watching ever since this man was a child. They've been watching this, it tearing him, it taking him. Verses 21 said this, Jesus asked how long it had been since it had come to him. He said, of a child. And look what it said, oftentimes it cast him into the fire and into the waters to destroy him. It's bad stuff. Amen. It ain't like some of this stuff you hear, well, you know, pray for me. I got, you know, prayer requests are a joke in churches anymore. Well, I got a little tickle in my throat. Y'all pray for me. I can't hardly go. Amen. Amen. We're the most dramatic, whiny generation that's ever been. Amen. Listen, I sat there, Brother Adam, last week and listened to these missionaries and the things they're fighting on the field and dealing with, and I'm thinking, my Lord, have mercy. And I'm not trying to discredit anybody's physical adversity. I've had my own, but can I tell you something? It doesn't take you long to look and find somebody a little worse off than what you are. Amen. People, I mean, everybody's looking for a quick fix, but this wasn't a quick fix. It was too big. Can I tell you something? I've tried every remedy known to man for kidney stones. And still have kidney stones. I mean, I have people come up to me in meetings, hand me little brown paper bags and take this pill 3 times a day. It'll get rid of your kidney stones. I'm so stupid, I just do it. Amen. I'm just like popping the pills and drinking them. Amen. I don't even know what it is they've handed me, but I'm taking it. Why? Because I don't want kidney stones. Somebody come the other day, brought me a little vial, a little brown glass jar with a little dropper in it. 5 drops in your water 3 times a day. Guess what Piercy did? 15 drops a day. That's what he did. You say, well, I want to fix. I want to fix.
2: Yes. Yes.
0: Amen. You say, what? I'm saying this. I can understand the earnestness and the desperation that's there, but this thing was bigger than a quick fix. It's been going on for years. Can I say something? It'll be a good day when we come to a place where we understand there are some things God has not equipped me to fix. You say, why? Because if I could, I wouldn't trust Him. It's an earnest appeal. We see an enormous adversity. But then I'll say this in verses number 18, the last part. In verse number 19, we see a very embarrassing attempt. Last part of verse number 18, the Bible said this. He said, I brought him to thy disciples, and I spake to thy disciples that they should cast him out, and they could not.
2: Right.
0: Now, I've not got time to deal with all this, but the fact of the matter is this. They had been given power over unclean spirits.
2: Right. Yeah.
0: But now the fact of the matter is here we are, and there's an unclean spirit, and they can't do nothing about it. Look at verse number 19. Verse number 19 said this, and he answereth him and saith, O faithless generation, how long shall I be with you? How long shall I suffer you? Bring him to me. Bring him unto me.
2: Yeah.
0: Right. Jesus said, let me take care of this.
2: Yeah.
0: Amen. He wasn't trying to be braggadocious. He wasn't trying to put on a show for nobody. But the fact of the matter is this. He said, I'll take care of this.
2: Yeah.
0: I got to thinking about this father, and I got to thinking about the place where he was at. And I got to thinking about a situation in life that you've had to come to grips with that you can't fix, you can't change, and you can't take what's wrong and make right. Can I say something? And the reality of it is this. He hears about a man named Christ, and we don't know how that whole story's unfolded. We don't know who's witness. We don't know who's got the word to him. We don't know who's got this reality of a man that can do all these things. I don't know. Maybe he stood off in the background and watched Jesus do something somewhere else. We don't know, but all we know is this. This man has a knowledge and an understanding that there's a man named Jesus that he can fix what I can't.
2: Amen.
0: I won't say this. Now, I'm not trying to make you mad or to hurt your feelings or anything like that. It amazes me how quick we are to go to everywhere for help other than Christ.
2: Yeah.
0: Amen.
2: Right.
0: I mean, listen, something goes bad. I know people have gone through situations, and before they'll call their pastor, they'll make a Facebook post. Amen.
2: Yeah.
0: Amen. Amen. Amen. But before we'll ever go to our prayer closet,
2: yes.
0: We'll make a Facebook post.
2: Right.
0: And listen, you're looking at the man. One of my hardest things is sharing my needs, and I had two of my supporting pastors fuss at me, and they said you need to put a list of your personal needs and family needs and ministry needs in your prayer letter, so we'll know how to pray, and if we're able to help, we can help. And I said, I just have such a hard time doing that. Amen.
2: Yeah.
0: But I want to say something. Sometimes it's a whole lot easier just to run to the public platform and just say, well, y'all pray about this. And it's not a prayer request. It's a take care of this request.
2: Yeah. Yeah.
0: Listen, I'm preaching today. You won't have to listen to me no more the rest of this week, I promise. Amen.
2: Yeah.
0: We never go to a prayer closet.
2: Come on.
0: Yeah. Come on. Amen. Amen. We never do what that Bible call unto me and I will answer thee. This man comes to this place where, you know what, if this gets fixed, Jesus is going to have to fix it. Can I tell you something? When I got word and I heard you begin to share about another radio station, can I say something? I thought, okay, well, Lord, how are you going to do this? I didn't think, well, can't, Lord, I don't know if it's going to be a lot for the Lord to have to deal with.
2: Right.
0: I mean, oh, I hope the Lord was sitting on his throne when Brother Justin brought that to him. Amen. This is such a load for the Lord. Look up here. I don't have a hard time believing the Lord can do it for him. But Brother Adam, when I start trying to believe God for me, it's a different story. Amen. That's why we are so prone to try to go to our peers and reach out to our peers, because we feel like we get understanding from them. But can I say, how much more understanding can we get from the Savior? Amen. And I want to say this, and I'm not being ugly, but I don't know that we never had to preach on stuff like this when I started, because it wasn't a thing. But now we see all these, you know, I need this, I need y'all to pray about this, I've got to have this, and I got to have this. Y'all pray. And then all of a sudden, then 2 hours later, you'll see a post. Well, praise the Lord, God has provided. Well, did he? Amen. Can I say something? This man is in a very desperate place. And he said, I got here, and he said, you weren't here. So I brought him to the disciples that they should cast him out. And they couldn't. And Jesus said, bring him to me. Can I say something? I don't know what the cry must have been. I've never been in this place where I've had a child that is plagued with physical sickness and spiritual sickness. And I could take the time, and I'm not going to, but I kept looking at this word when he talked about that spirit, how it taketh him and it teareth him, and he foameth and he gnasheth and he pineth. And if you study these words out, these words are, I mean, I'm telling you, there's a seriousness going on in this boy's life. And can I tell you something? The one man that's taking the load that feels like he ought to be able to fix it can't fix it. Well, Adam and I were talking this morning, and those kids, as they grow and they get in these places and they start making decisions and they start doing stuff, and it's not necessarily what you would tell them to do, and it's not necessarily what you did in front of them, and they start making these decisions, and you know that some of these decisions are going to be bad, but you can't do nothing about it. You just have to let them go and let them learn. Can I say something? Let me say a few things and I'm finished. Number one, we see the severity of the situation. Verse number 18, we see this. Number one, we see a life that's controlled. The Bible said it taketh. Number two, we see a life that's consumed. The Bible said it teareth him. But then thirdly, we see a life that's caught. The Bible said he pineth away. Probably within his own self, he's thinking, you know, I don't want it to be this way. But it's got control of him. You say, preacher, what are you trying to say? I'm trying to say this. This is a very severe situation. You may be listening to me today, and you say, preacher, I've got a severe situation. Hey, if we get honest, there's not a one of us in this room that don't have some situations in our lives that we need God to step in and do something because we can't. You've said all you can say. You've done all you can do. You've manipulated. You've tried to change this course of act. You've tried to do everything within your power, and it's still no better at all. Still no better. Situations controlled, consumed, caught. And the fact is this, you just need Jesus to do something about it.
3: Yes, that's right.
0: Amen.
3: He can.
0: And can I say something today? What is the whole purpose? And I listened, and I listened to the radio station outside the course of the days here. When I'm in areas I can't pick up stuff, and if I can get enough signal, I listen to this man of God, and I listen to the thrust of the ministry and the other people that work here. What is the purpose of this? I tell you what the purpose is. The purpose is to magnify Jesus Christ, because he has what this company needs, this country. This area needs Christ. Amen. And God's trusted them with a radio station, and now another radio station to broaden that broadcast and that ability to magnify. That's what he said. Oh, come, let us magnify him together. That's what they're trying to do. You know what this man said? He said, you know what? I Jesus, I'm going to have your help to fix this situation in my family.
3: Yeah.
0: Amen. It may be a child. It may be a child.
3: Yes.
0: I understand that. But it may not, your situation may not be a child, but the fact of the matter is, it doesn't matter what the particular situation is, the severity is still the same. Amen. The fact of the matter is this, we see not only the severity of the situation, we see the scolding of the servants. I mean, Jesus just, he deals with the reality. He said, here's your problem, you're a faithless generation.
3: Yes.
0: Just and can I say something? God help us. And I'm not being hard, and I don't want it to sound like I'm riding a hobby horse, but the reality is this, when we make those shallow posts that we make, who is our faith in?
3: Right. Yeah. Amen.
0: Amen. I hear stuff, and a man said something to me the other day. He's got a tremendous ministry. God's got his hand on him, and he's using him. But he made a statement while we were talking. He said, I wished I could get an audience with so-and-so so I could tell him about what we're trying to do. I didn't. He's older than me. I didn't say anything. I thought, if it's me, I'd want to go higher than him.
3: Yeah. Amen.
0: Amen.
3: Tell us.
0: Amen.
3: Amen.
0: Amen. Yeah. Hey, the water, the rivers of the water is in the Lord's hand, the king's heart. He can put the king's heart in his hand too. But I want to say this. I understand the pressure of that mentality. When you've got needs, when you've got heartaches, Brother Eric, when you've got situations you can't turn, fix, change, make right, or whatever else, I can understand getting desperate to a place. But this man allowed his desperation to drive him to Christ, not to somebody else. Amen. The old hymn writer said it this way, when the world from you withhold of its silver and its gold, you have to get along with meager fare, just remember in his word how he feeds the little bird. Take your burden to the Lord and leave it there. Amen. And as parents, sometimes we want to be the Savior for our children. I've got 3 girls. I've got 6 grandkids. Number 7's on the way. And I'll be honest with you, my kids sometimes they'll say stuff like this. Well, Daddy, you never let us get by with that. And I said, I wouldn't let you get by with it now. They said, well, why you let them get by with it? I said, because show me in that Bible where I'm commanded to train them up in the nurture and admonition of the Lord. I said, that's your responsibility. I said, I'm commanded to spoil them. Amen. Amen. That's 1 Thessalonians chapter 1, verse 1. Amen. Amen. Amen. And I said, that's not my job, that's your job. Amen. Hey, I want to tell you something. I tell my kids, you know what grandkids are? That's God's reward for not killing your kids when you wanted to. I told Emma Grace the other day, I said, the only reason you lived is because there was a potential of grandkids someday. Amen. Amen. Daddy loves them more than he does us. He does. And he's not ashamed of it either. Amen. You say, what are you saying? But there's even things in their lives I can't fix.
3: No. Yeah. Come on.
0: And sometimes as a daddy, the kids get around you and they start talking. Well, you know, I don't know how we're going to do this, this, this, and this. And by nature, I just want to just, here, let me take care of it. Yeah. Huh? And sometimes I'll attempt to do that, Brother Eric. And the Holy Ghost say, back off. That's my place.
3: Yeah. Come on.
4: Yes, sir.
0: See, what I want to say is this. If you're going to build this radio ministry and take on another station, can I say this? It takes God's people. It takes the offerings. It takes the giving. It takes the sacrifice. But I know that man. I've been around him well enough to know this, that his confidence is not in us. Now, God's going to use people. But I'll say something. If God has to stop a millionaire driving down the road at 65 miles an hour and break his car down and pull him in his parking lot, God will do it that way if he has to.
3: Amen.
0: But what I'm saying is this, your situation, until we get our eyes back to where our real source of help is, we're never going to have the help that we need from God.
3: Amen.
0: We see the severity of the situation. We see the scolding of the servants. But then we see the solution of the Savior. I want to say this. I don't know about you, but it really helped me. That last part in verse number 19 when he said those 4 words, he said, bring him unto me.
3: Yeah. Amen.
0: You know what happened right then? What was important to that father has now become important to the Savior. I mean, that man standing in the midst. Now listen, we done found that out in the earlier part of the verse. The scribes are sitting around. They're doubting everything that's going wrong. They're asking question after question after question. This man's been to the disciples. They hadn't been able to do anything. And I'm telling you, his heart's broken. I mean, all this stuff going on. And Jesus said, here, let me fix this. Let me take care of this. Just bring him to me.
3: Yeah.
0: Can I say something? You know what he said? He said, here's where the help is. He said, you're going to have to get past them. They've let you down. Quit worrying about these scribes and all the drama they're trying to stir up. Just bring him to me.
3: Amen.
0: What was important to him has now become important to the Savior.
3: Amen.
0: You say, preacher, what do you say? I'm saying this. It may be that it's already important to him, but it's just not become important to you enough to get it to him.
3: Yeah. Come on. Yeah.
0: Amen. And I'm not scolding you and I'm not fussing at you because my heart's been tempted. I've wanted to go to people. I've wanted to get in front of the man that I knew that had the big wallet and the big that could do this, or maybe I needed this, and I wanted to get in front of the person and I've wanted to do that. But what God was trying to do the whole time in my need, he was trying to teach me that he is all that I need. He is sufficient. He's sufficient. He's sufficient. We see the solution of the Savior. Just bring him to me. Verse number 19, we see his attention to the problem. Then in I don't know about you, but in verses 20, 21, 22, I got to looking at it. I thought, why did Jesus even walk up to that man in verse number 21 and make the statement, how long is it ago since this came unto him? Why did he even ask that question? He already knew all this. Why did he ask that question? I'll tell you why. Two things. Number one, I believe he wanted that man to know that he's aware of the details. And according through the canon of Scripture and the penning of the Scripture and the preserving of the Scripture, he wanted you and I to understand this, that he pays attention to the details. Have you ever tried to inform God about what you feel like he's missing? Lord, did you hear what they said about me? Lord, I went to them last four, Brother Jonathan, I went to them last four churches and they hadn't took us on for support yet. Like God in heaven's going to go, what? They did what to you? Oh, are you serious? I missed that somehow. I mean, really, that's the way we treat God, like he's got Alzheimer's or something.
3: Yeah. Oh, yeah.
0: Like he's missing stuff that's going on. He ain't missing anything.
3: Yes.
0: Look, he takes it. He pulls this man aside and he says, hey, come here. He said, how long ago has this been? You know what I believe he asked? What else he did? I believe he brought that man to a place, Brother Justin, where he said, hey, I'm interested in your details. How long have you been dealing with this?
3: Yeah.
0: What?
3: Yeah.
0: Talk to me. He's saying, talk to me. Tell me.
4: Yes, talk to me. Yeah.
0: He said, tell me all about this situation.
3: Yeah.
0: How long ago?
3: Yeah.
0: I mean, I got to reading and I thought, why is he asking this question? He knows how long it's been there.
3: Yeah. Come on.
0: But he's face to face. He's face to face with this man. He said, talk to me. Give me the details. I don't know about you. It just helped me. You know what? He said, call unto me and I'll answer thee. Now, I don't mess with your theology, but he said, call unto me and I will answer thee. Then he said this, and, conjunction. What's your function? Some of y'all watch TV Saturday morning cartoons too, amen. I got and, but, and or. They'll get you pretty far, amen. Amen. I personally believe that verse is a twofold promise.
3: Yes.
0: He said, call unto me, and I will answer thee.
3: Yeah.
0: That means, so if I've called unto him, I've laid my request before him, and he said, okay, you've laid your request, and I will answer thee.
3: Yeah.
0: But then he said, because you trusted me with what you know you need, he said, and, there's in the conjunction, and I'm going to show you great and mighty things which you know is not. Amen. He said, call unto me. All right, Lord, here's what I need. I need this. I need my car fixed. I need my transmission done. Lord, I need this. Lord, I'll give everything I've got, but I ain't got enough. Lord, I need this. He said, all right. He said, I'll take care of that. He said, since you trust me with what you know you need, he said, I'm going to go ahead and lay some things on you that are great and mighty things that you don't even know.
3: Amen.
0: Amen. Amen. You say, I don't know if I believe it. That's okay. It still helps me anyhow if you don't. Amen. I'm telling you, say, what are you saying? I'm telling you what Jesus said, I want to know the details. Come talk to me. Tell me what, how long's this been going on? We see his attention, then we see his assessment. We see the statement of the seeker in verses number 22, the last part, and then all the way through 24. We see his desire. We see his decision. We see his declaration. Lord, I believe. Help my unbelief. Verses 25 through 27, the Bible said this. When Jesus saw that the people came running together, he rebuked the foul spirit, saying unto him, thou dumb, deaf spirit, I charge thee, come out of him and enter no more into him. And the spirit cried and rent him sore, and then came out of him, and he was as one dead, insomuch that many said, he is dead. Now look here. Now, how you think this playing out? This man put all his confidence in Jesus. Now Jesus done killed his little boy, killed his son. I mean, they all looking around, he dead. Y'all, you see, I was going to talk to Jesus about some things, but I don't think I'm going to talk to Jesus about no things no more. I mean, I appreciate the effort and all, but I mean, he is dead. That man's dead, amen. It ain't like it wasn't bad enough. Now he's dead. But they just didn't see it the way Christ saw it.
2: Yeah.
0: What the Bible said. The Bible said this, Jesus took him by the hand, verse 27, and lifted him up. And he arose.
2: Amen.
0: Amen. He ain't dead. He just take a little nap right quick.
2: Amen.
0: Yeah. The Bible said this, when he was coming to the house, his disciples asked him privately, said, why could we not cast him out?
2: Yep.
0: Amen. So not only do we see the statement of the sick, we see the salvation of the son, but then we see the searching of the shamed. Of course, they didn't do it in public in front of everybody. They get in the house and I don't know if the Bible really identifies who it was that asked him. I got a pretty good feeling I know who it is.
2: Yeah.
0: Probably Peter. Amen. Amen. I guess why I preach on Peter so much. Somebody asked me one time, they said, why do you preach on Peter all the time? I said, because I see so much of me in him.
2: Yeah.
0: Amen.
2: Right.
0: Anyhow, I mean, I can just see it. Everybody sitting around, break a little bread, you know, drink a little cool water, knocking the dust off your feet. And somebody said, hey, why couldn't we cast him? Now, I mean, it's very easy on this side of the canon to evaluate. But I just want you to just try to in your mind, go there. Go to that little room when they come into the house and it gets quiet and everybody's doing their thing. Finally, whoever it is gets up the nerve to, because they've been shamed.
2: Yeah.
0: It's been an embarrassment to them.
2: Yeah.
0: Can I say something? I want to say this. We're living in a day where it's a shame. The place where the church has got to in a lot of areas. Amen. And these disciples are shamed because they remember the day that Jesus has given power over unclean spirits. And probably they're sitting there thinking, Brother Robert, they're probably thinking about those victories over unclean spirits that they've had. But now this day it was nothing but just an embarrassment. Why could we not cast him out? Jesus, very simply, I don't think he yelled and fussed, and I don't think he jumped up on the table and said, I'll tell you what your problem is.
2: Come on.
0: Jesus just looked over and he said, this kind can come forth by nothing but by prayer and fasting.
2: Yes, sir. Yeah.
0: See, this is what Jesus taught them. Desperate situations take desperate actions.
2: Right. Yeah.
0: And I'm afraid that we're living in a day where we want the power and of God to the point that nobody can deny it.
2: Yes.
0: But I wonder, are we willing to pay the price to have it? See, because the reality of it is this, not talking about fasting. Let me just talk about praying. Can I tell you something? Praying, and I'm not talking about this Sunday school 1, 2, 3 kind of praying. I'm not talking about what we teach our kids when they're little. Now I lay me down to sleep, I pray the Lord, and so keep me out of the I pray the Lord, and so thing. I'm not talking about that. There's not a person that has ever tried to invest their life in prayer that will not quickly admit that it is the greatest opposition to your flesh that you'll ever face.
2: Right.
0: I'm talking about real, yes, biblical praying.
2: Yes.
0: Amen.
5: You're right.
0: Amen.
5: For sure.
0: Then let's go beyond that to the talk about the fasting thing.
2: Yeah.
0: Right before lunch, let's talk about fasting.
2: Yeah. Come on, brother.
0: Denying your... You say, well, I don't have a problem with fasting. All right, you pick a day and say, I'm going to fast. I'm going to fast this whole day. Can I tell you something? Some of you will break a speed limit. You'll run somebody over the curb to get through the Bojangles to get a biscuit before you realize what happened. And you'll look down at your watch and think, well, my wife, I fasted for 42 minutes. Amen. Might as well just laugh so it don't hurt as bad. Amen.
2: Yeah.
0: Y'all know I'm telling you.
2: Yeah.
0: You say, why? Because our flesh does not like to be told no.
2: Yeah.
0: Amen.
5: That's right.
0: Amen. You say, preach, what are you saying? Jesus said, listen, he said, this power, you've got the potential in you. But you hadn't been willing to pay the price for it.
2: That's right.
0: Can I tell you something? All this ministry, Pastor, I love it. God's trusted this church with it.
2: Humbly. Yeah.
0: But I want to say something. To do it, there's a price that goes along with it.
2: Yeah.
0: Amen. Oh, there'll be those people who say, well, if you'll do this right here, I might, you know, you wouldn't be so strong on that King James, maybe let other versions in. We'd buy some radio time.
2: Come on. Amen. Come on.
0: No. Amen.
2: Come on, brother.
0: I had a music producer tell me one time, he told me, he said, quit writing your song so churchy.
2: Yeah.
0: And I said, what? He said, I can tell that a preacher, and he said Baptist preacher, he said, I can tell a Baptist preacher wrote this.
2: Good.
3: Amen.
2: Amen.
0: Amen.
2: Amen.
0: You say, what are you saying, preacher? I'm saying this. I'm saying this. There's a price,
2: yes,
0: for the power to do what needs to be done.
2: Yeah.
0: Amen. Yeah. Don't anybody in this room tell anybody, I just preached 33 minutes and 51 seconds. Y'all tell it, I'll swear you lied. Ask you a question. I'm going to ask myself a question. What kind of price, Brother Adam, am I willing to pay to see those things from God that only He can do? There's people in this room, Brother Robbie, you, Miss Kathy, Brother Bill, you, Miss Vicky, I've known y'all for years. And you can't tell me, and I'm not asking them, I hadn't asked them, but you can't tell me that these levels of ministry, length,
2: yes,
0: faithfulness,
2: yeah,
0: influence,
2: right, amen,
0: that would have never happened if there hadn't been somewhere,
2: yeah,
0: along this journey, somebody's willing to pay a price.
2: You're right.
0: Amen. Can I tell you something, preacher? There's a price that goes along,
2: yes,
0: with whatever God trusts you with to set in your heart to do it God's way.
2: Yeah.
0: I want to tell you something. You listen to what I'm going to say. I'm going to say this, I'll call the piano player, but I am the piano player. Anyhow, amen. Brother Adam will sing. Praise the Lord. I ain't got to. I'm going to say this. There's ways and there's temptations to compromise truth to, in our eyes, enlarge. But if we do it contrary to the will of God, have we really advanced ourselves?
2: No.
0: I'll be honest with you. I was preaching revival, Brother John, for y'all. And y'all's getting ready to pack up and leave. All them months. We prayed. Remember that? Had altar prayer and prayed. How many months was y'all gone?
6: 6 months.
0: 6 months. Pack up, go to a foreign country, stay there 6 months, leave family, leave grandkids, all that kind of stuff, and to do the will of God. Hey, I'm going to tell you something. Church prayed around them, all that kind of stuff. But I can guarantee you, when they walk down that what do you call that thing? You go get on a plane?
6: Gangway.
0: Gangway, yep. You walk down that gangway, I can guarantee you there probably wasn't people, Brother Justin, standing.
4: Yeah, that's right.
0: Let's go. Let's go. We're for you. We're for you. Woo! Go. We're proud of you.
6: Yes, sir. Come on.
0: I doubt. Was there anybody there doing that? I was going to say, if they probably was, it probably for somebody else. Probably wasn't for y'all. Amen. Amen. I'm just being honest.
4: Yes, sir.
0: You say, why? It's a good thing they don't do that for them, for that.
4: Right.
0: Brother Bill, you, Miss Vicky, all these years, scripture, ministry, work. You go in and out of towns, do they line the streets with little banners and little whirly things? And, woo, ours are Richburgs, woo! No. There ain't emails and calls every day that say thank you for what you're doing. But you just keep doing it. But Kevin, you just keep doing it.
6: Amen.
0: Because we're not doing it for the applause. We're doing it for the... for the Christ.
4: Amen.
0: That gave his life for
4: Amen.
0: Us.
4: Amen.
0: Help, Lord, I'm losing my son.
4: Amen.
0: You've got to do something.
6: Yeah,
4: help, Lord.
6: Right. Come on, sir. Come on.
0: Some of you got things right now. You probably like me. You've probably put confidence in everything and everybody, and they've all failed you and let you down. Wouldn't it be good this morning just to come? Well, I've had to do it. I've had to get in an altar. Brother Eric, I've had to get in an altar. And I say, God, I depended on Brother Eric to pray. And I depended on so-and-so to fix it. And I depended on my wife to make this right. But God, I'm sorry. I just want to come back and reclaim and re-pronounce my confidence in you. And Lord, I need you to fix this. First of all, I have to ask him, forgive me.
4: Yeah, yeah.
0: For putting my confidence everywhere else.
4: Yeah.
0: Old David said, put not your confidence in men, put your trust in the Lord. Some of you right now, you may have a child. Brother Eric, we know what that's like. You may have a child. It may not be a child. It may be a need in your life. Hey, some of you people in the ministry, it may be a step you want to take. It may be a farther, the next phase of your ministry. I was listening last night. Every family got up and sung, God, speak to my heart, just speak to my heart. And and somewhere in the midst of every one of them, it was all about putting our eyes back on Him and trusting Him and finding our consolation in Him because He is sufficient. He is sufficient. Can I say this? You're laboring, you're serving. Thank you. Thank you, thank you, thank you. You, my heroes. These are my heroes. The Hirschbergers are my heroes. The Smiths, they're my heroes. And I could go all over the whole. These people are my heroes because they, you know, are they well known? Have they got a lot of accolades? No, but they love God and they've given their life to serve God. Whether they get identified, whether they get magnified, so long as His work gets done, that's what makes them my heroes.
6: Amen.
0: Amen. You may be here tonight and you say, preacher, I'm just a church member. I just come to church three times a week, and I've got this, and I've got this. Can I say, we'll go back to what he said. If the world from you withhold of its silver and its gold, you have to get alone with me, your fair. Remember in his word, you feed a little bird. Take your burden to the Lord. Leave it there. Amen. Father, I love you. Help us now in Jesus' name. Amen. Brother Adam.
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Did you know about Favorites Friday? Where every Friday morning, Pastor Justin takes your song requests live on the air? You don't want to miss this.

0: 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With Caleb Osteen, pastor of Calvary Baptist Church in Live Oak, Florida. 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
1: What's up, everybody? Thank you for joining me here again today at the Everlasting Truth broadcast, where, as always, it's our aim and our goal to try to give you everlasting truth for an ever-changing world. I'm glad you've joined us today because I believe that we've got a topic here in the Word of God that is one that is applicable to every Christian. We're going to deal just a little bit today in our series with the subject of persecution. The Apostle Paul said in 2 Timothy 3:12, he said, "Yea, and all that live godly in Christ Jesus shall suffer persecution." And so if we have made up our mind that we're going to live godly, and by the way, that is a mindset, that is a decision that we make, that such as Daniel. Daniel determined within himself that he would not defile himself with the meat which came from the king's table. And he made up his mind. He was going to live godly, and he determined in himself. And you and I are going to have to make that same determination. But if you make up your mind, I'm going to serve the Lord Jesus Christ. I'm going to obey this King James Bible. I'm going to live out what God has called me to. You're going to face persecution for it. You're not going to get out unscathed. You're not going to please everybody. You're going to upset people. And it's going to be a point of contention in your life at some point or another. It is not always going to be easy. And we have been in a series going through the words in red, the words of Christ, and looking at the Gospel of Matthew, just looking at those red letter words as we go through Matthew's Gospel account. And we've come up to Matthew chapter number 10, where Jesus is commissioning his disciples to go out and preach the gospel. And in this commission, he also warns them of the contradiction that they're going to face. He says, "Listen, I want you to go preach the good news of the kingdom." He says, "But while you go, understand this now, you will in fact face persecution." You are going to face opposition. People are going to rise up against you. People are going to persecute you and oppose you, and you ought to get used to that now. And so we begin today on that subject in Matthew 10. Now, we've already looked at verse number 16, but we're going to read it again for context. Now, here we go. Matthew 10, 16. He said, "Behold, I send you forth as sheep in the midst of wolves. Be ye therefore wise as serpents and harmless as doves. But beware of men, for they will deliver you up to the councils, and they will scourge you in their synagogues, and ye shall be brought before governors and kings for my sake, for a testimony against them and the Gentiles. But when they deliver you up, take no thought how or what ye shall speak, for it shall be given you in that same hour what ye shall speak. For it is not ye that speak, but the Spirit of your Father which is in you, but the Spirit of your Father which speaketh in you. And the brother shall deliver up brother to death, and the father the child, and the children shall rise up against their parents, and cause them to be put to death, and ye shall be hated of all men for my name's sake, but he that endureth to the end shall be saved." Now, there is no doubt a very specific contextual element to this passage. Now, we learned that this is Jesus talking to his Jewish disciples at the beginning of the chapter, and we learned in verse number 5 and 6 that these Jewish disciples are being sent on a Jewish mission to preach about a Jewish kingdom. And so I understand the context here is Jesus in the context of dealing with some very Jewish things, but there are some principles here that extend beyond the Jewishness of the commission in Matthew 10 that extend to you and I here in the Gentile church age and the gospel that we preach. And I want to pull some things out about that because, see, whether you were a Jew before the cross preaching this message of the kingdom or whether you are a Gentile who's born again now preaching the message of the gospel of Christ, the death, burial, and the resurrection, there's a similar element to both of those, and it's the simple fact that you are going to face persecution when you preach the Word of God, when you proclaim what God has said, when you set forth what God has put forth, when you declare openly what God has written in His Word, people are going to disagree with it. Jesus said, He said, "They hate you because they hated me first." He said, "Had I not spoken unto them, they'd not had sin. He said, but now have I spoken unto them, and they have no cloak for their sin. You see, this Bible exposes people's sin. And when you preach this Bible, and when you live this Bible out, it exposes the shortcoming in the sins of others, and they thereby oftentimes have their feathers ruffled, and they rise against you because you have dampened their style, you have thrown a wrench in their plans, you have shown light on their darkness, not by trying to be hypocritical, not by trying to be pharisaical, not by trying to condemn, not by trying to be judgmental, but simply by upholding what God has said, the light has shone on them, and they therefore will persecute you. And Jesus does not even pretend that this won't be reality. Jesus, in this commission, warns them about persecution and likewise immediately tells them about how to handle it while they are, in fact, facing such persecution. And so we find some things about this persecution here in our text. Now, we begin right here in verse number 17, where we're going to face pious opposition. Pious opposition. You say, what do you mean by pious opposition? I mean, you're going to face opposition not just from the satanic crowd, not just from the devil's crowd that openly claims the name of Satan, but you're going to face opposition from the religious crowd. Look right here in verse 17. He says, but beware of men, for they will deliver you up to the councils, and they will scourge you in their synagogues. Now, what is a synagogue? It's a religious building. It is a place where the Jews would meet after the destruction of the tabernacle. They no longer had the temple, and so they would meet in synagogues and things like that, and it became a part of Jewish custom to do so. And it was a religious gathering place. And Jesus said, if you serve me, you'll end up being flogged and scourged in some synagogues, in some religious places. He said they will deliver you up to the councils. That council, that's speaking of the Sanhedrin. The Sanhedrin were 70 devout Jewish religious men, ultra-Orthodox, if you would, and they would lead the nation religiously or lead Jerusalem religiously. And so Jesus said, if you serve me long enough, you're going to end up on the wrong side of some religious people. It's going to happen. Now, you and I are inclined to think that the only people who are ever going to oppose us living for Jesus are going to be people who wear upside down crosses and they cover themselves in black and they listen to satanic music and they are engulfed in satanic culture. But Jesus says right here, no. Many people will claim the name of the Father that will be the one that will come up against you. And if you have been in church long enough, you find out that the church, unfortunately, is full of politics. And every church has their political position about the way they think things should be done. And I'm not talking about governmental politics. I'm talking about in the church. And things become very political in the sense that if you don't do this exactly like me, well, then you're out of the circle. You're out of the camp. And I'm not voting for you. And I'm not on your side. And all those type things. And I'm not talking about fundamentals. I'm not talking about doctrinal things. I'm talking about preferential things. And it gets very political. And if you're going to serve Jesus long enough and obey this Bible, you're going to find that it puts you at odds, even with many religious people who claim the name of God. I have found that I myself do not really fit in a circle. I am too loose for the legalists, and I'm too tight for the lascivious. You see, I find myself in the middle, and oftentimes what I see is people getting hung up in a ditch on one side or the other, and my goal is to not get hung up in a ditch, but walk right down the middle line of what Scripture says. And if you're going to walk that middle road with Jesus, and you're going to be right down the line of what God has said, you're going to find yourself facing some opposition, even from people who claim to be church folks, religious people. Because the people that are on the left are going to say, well, you're too far right for me. And the people on the right are going to say, well, you're too far left for me. And you're going to be stuck in the middle right by yourself, facing opposition from both sides. It's going to happen at some point. Not only are we going to face pious opposition, we're going to face political opposition. Look what Jesus said, verse 18. He said, you shall be brought before governors and kings for my sake. Now, this has left the walls of the religious establishment. This has gone square out into the governmental powers, the political realm. He says, you're going to be brought before governors and kings for my sake, for a testimony against them and the Gentiles. You know, there are going to be times where the government openly opposes the things of God. Now, thank God we live in a nation that is not as steeped in this as many other places. Now, we are certainly getting there. We are living in an increasingly anti-Christian society, and our politics are following suit with the very same thing. And so this is something we're beginning to see, but there are many nations where from the very beginning, their inception, they have been openly anti-Christ, anti-Christian, anti-Bible, anti-Word of God. And they oppose and persecute those peoples within their bounds that are for the Word of God. They are for Christ. They are for Christianity. Now, what do we do when we're persecuted in such ways? When the political powers persecute us? Now, let's give a disclaimer very quickly, and I don't have much time to deal with this, but if you were to read Romans 13, and you were to read 1 Peter chapter 2, you would find out that God demands obedience to the authorities. As a matter of fact, he puts it this way, I think, as clear as he can in the first three verses of Romans chapter number 13, that we are to obey our politicians, we're to obey our kings, our authorities, our government. Romans 13 says, verse 1, let every soul be subject to the power, unto the higher powers. For there is no power but of God. The powers that be are ordained of God. Whosoever therefore resisteth the power, resisteth the ordinance of God. They that resist shall receive to themselves damnation. And so it's very clear, we're to obey the government. Now, does that mean when the government opposes the way of truth and persecutes the way of truth, that we cave to their wrongdoing? That we go along with anti-Christ commands, anti-Bible rhetoric, that we go along with things that oppose the Word of God? Absolutely not. I would point you to two passages very quickly as we move through the message, but Acts 4, and I want you to look right here in verse number 18, where the disciples are charged not to preach Jesus anymore. The powers that be have said, you cannot preach Jesus anymore. And notice their response. Acts 4 and 18, and they called them and commanded them not to speak at all, nor teach in the name of Jesus. But Peter and John answered and said unto them, whether it be right in the sight of God to hearken unto you more than unto God, judge ye. For we cannot but speak the things which we have seen and heard. So they said, don't preach in Jesus' name. And they said, I'm sorry, we cannot do that. We must preach what we have both seen and heard of our Savior. Now, Acts 5, a similar situation, Acts 5 and verse number 27, where the Bible says, and when they brought them, they set them before the council. So the disciples here set before the Sanhedrin. The ones that Jesus said in Matthew 10 they'd be delivered up to. And the high priest asked them, saying, did not we straitly command you that you should not teach in this name? And behold, you've filled Jerusalem with your doctrine and intend to bring this man's blood upon us. And Peter and the other apostles answered and said, we ought to obey God rather than men. So does God call us to obey the government and the political authorities? Yes, he does. But when that government turns from God and demands godless activity from its people, are we obligated to obey such things? God forbid. We obey the government until the government causes us not to obey God. Now, here are a couple other examples very quickly. I want you to think about Daniel, chapter number 1, where Daniel is told to eat the meat which comes from the king's table, which would have violated his Jewish diet given by the law of Moses. And Daniel purposed in his heart that he would not eat that, but rather he ate pulse, the vegetables and whatnot, because he would not eat defiled meat. Daniel opposed the order that was given him in order to obey God. Later on in Daniel chapter number 3, you have the golden image that Nebuchadnezzar set up. And he calls everybody to fall down and worship it. And if you don't, you get thrown into a fiery furnace. We know Shadrach, Meshach, and Abednego refused to bow. And so they disobeyed the king's order because the king's order caused them to violate the first of the Ten Commandments. Thou shalt have no other gods before me. Thou shalt not bow down or serve them. And so they could not obey God by obeying the government, so they chose not to obey the government as the government persecuted them. Now, there are several other examples and instances we could look at, but we're going to move on for time being. But here's what you need to understand. You're going to face pious opposition. That's the opposition of the religious people. Jesus said you would face political opposition. That's the opposition of the ruling people. Those that are in authority, at times they will come against you. And here's the thing. We always think that as soon as we face opposition from somebody, well, we must have done something wrong. That's me anyways. As soon as somebody steps against me, I think, wow, apparently I did something wrong. I need to check up on that. But Jesus is telling us here, no, if you're going to be right, you're going to upset people. Maybe you didn't do anything wrong. Maybe you did everything right, and that's why they're mad at you. So we're going to face pious opposition. We're going to face political opposition. But how about this next one right here? Matthew chapter number 10, and look down in verse number 21. And this may be the hardest. We're going to face personal opposition. You say, what do you mean by that? I mean, we're going to face opposition from people in our personal life, friends and family, not just rulers who don't know us, not just religious figures who don't really know us, but from the people that know us best. Jesus tells us right here, there are going to be those that are going to rise up against you and persecute you. Look right here in verse number 21, and the brother shall deliver up brother to death, and the father the child, and the children shall rise up against their parents and cause them to be put to death. What a sad situation that he says, you're going to preach my gospel, you're going to preach my message, and because of that, you're going to have family that turns against you. And child of God, listen to me. If you haven't made it to that point yet, just give it some time. It's coming. For some of us, it comes sooner than later. But you're going to have family that you're going to notice. The more you follow Christ, the more the wedge drives. And the further the gap becomes between you and that mother, that sister, that brother, that child, whatever it is, that gap gets wider and wider and wider. And next thing you know, they believe things about you that are not true, and they say things about you that are not true, and they are against you, and you're wondering, what did I do? I must have done something to them. No, Jesus says, when you do the right thing, when you serve me, when you preach my gospel, when you live in accordance to my word, you're going to have personal, relational problems in your life. People are going to be mad at you, and you didn't do anything to them other than live for Jesus. And the reason they're mad is because you're living for Jesus, and they're not. It's the same idea that Cain rose up against his brother Abel and slew him. And John asked the question in 1 John 3. He says, and wherefore slew he him? And then John goes on to answer that Cain slew Abel because Abel's works were righteous. And Abel's righteous works testified that Cain's works were unrighteous. And so early on, we find brother killing brother, family against family, because of righteousness' sake. And if you're a child of God, it's not going to be any different for you. Unless all of your family is saved and everybody in your family is serving Jesus, you're going to have family members that oppose you. You're going to have people that you're going to watch relationships drift apart, and it's going to break your heart, and you're going to wonder why. But don't be alarmed when that happens. As a matter of fact, look what Jesus says later on in the same text, Matthew 10, and look down here in verse number 34. You know, many people have the idea that serving Jesus is going to make us hold hands and sing kumbaya with everybody, and everything's going to be perfectly fine, and all of our relationships are going to get better. And Jesus said, no, no, no, no, no. You're actually going to have some relationships that are going to get worse. Matthew 10, 34. He said, think not that I am come to send peace on the earth. I came not to send peace, but a sword. For I am come to set a man at variance against his father, and the daughter against her mother, and the daughter-in-law against her mother-in-law. Listen to this, verse 36 of Matthew 10. And a man's foes shall be they of his own household. Your own family, those closest to you, your friends, those that live, that are deeply engulfed in your life, those will be the ones who will become your foes, that will turn against you. And it's going to break your heart. And you're going to say, what have I done wrong? And you know, most of those relationships, you can probably go back before you got saved a lot of time, and you can say, man, before I got saved, everything was fine. What happened? Or maybe you can go back to a time where you weren't serving the Lord like you were supposed to, and everything was fine then. But then you got a little more serious about it. You started being more devoted to Christ. You started being more devoted to this Bible. You started upholding truth. Maybe you started sharing the gospel with them. Maybe you started preaching the word to them. And now all of a sudden, they view you differently. Probably not that you did anything wrong. It's probably that you did everything right. Friend, we ought not be surprised when we're despised. Jesus said that this would be the way that it is. May we not be shocked. May we not be surprised. As a matter of fact, Jesus said it this way. He said, blessed are ye when men shall revile you and say all manner of evil against you falsely for my name's sake. He said, rejoice and be exceeding glad, for great is your reward in heaven. Jesus said, it's a good day, because for every reward and enjoyment you lose here for me, you gain it up there. And he's far more able to reward you than the people down here. So we sing this song. Must Jesus bear the cross alone and all the world go free? No, there's a cross for everyone and there's a cross for me. Jesus was despised. He was afflicted. If we're going to serve him, we're going to face the same thing. He says, I believe in the same chapter, Matthew chapter number 10, he says, the servant is not above his master. If they hate me, they're going to hate you. Nobody likes opposition. Nobody likes contradiction. Nobody likes conflict. Not if you got any sense anyways, you don't like it. But here's the truth. It's a reality in the life of the believer. But don't beat yourself up too bad. When you run into those issues, when you run into those problems, when you run into those divisions, ask yourself the question, is this being caused because I'm serving God? I mean, maybe you did do something to him. And if you did, you need to get that right. And you need to ask yourself that question. Have I done something here to cause this contention? But if you didn't, if you just tried to serve the Lord and do the best you can and do right by the people, and the people are still angry with you, then understand they just have a problem with you serving the Lord. And Jesus said that would happen. Keep your chin up. Keep serving God. Rejoice and be exceeding glad, for great is your reward in heaven. Thanks for listening today, friend. God bless you, and we hope to see you next time. See you then.

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1: With SRN News, I'm Mary Rose. President Trump was in New Jersey when word of the attacks came.
2: The president really wants to make a deal with Iran and appears to be trying to de-escalate the situation. He tells reporters at Axios and Fox News that his message to leaders in Iran is this: you've shot your missiles, that's enough. Get back to the table and make a deal.
1: Correspondent Laura Winters reports. Doug Burgum, Secretary of the Interior, says he did a ride around in Washington, D.C. with U.S. Parks Police to identify problem areas that needed improvement ahead of the 250 celebration this summer.
3: We did have the jurisdiction to come in directly with the U.S. Park Police. This is a separate formed by George Washington in 1791. These are the elite police of the Washington, D.C. metro area. They had been defunded under Biden, almost like a big blue metro, and they'd had all of their authorities taken away. I did a ride around with them, and I found out they couldn't even pursue bad guys. I'm like, I was a governor. It'd be like having a highway patrol. You pull somebody over, they drive away, and you just let them drive away after you pulled them over for a violation because you were not allowed to pursue them. Right. Some of these things made no common sense.
1: The Philippines are issuing a tsunami warning after being hit by a 7.8 magnitude earthquake. Evacuation orders for some coastal areas are also in effect. The Pacific Tsunami Warning Center is evaluating whether there is a tsunami threat to Hawaii. And five people have been stabbed at New York City's Penn Station, and a suspect is in custody. Authorities say a shooting near a busy street festival in Ohio has wounded at least 12 people. This is SRN News. Is your pastor a Republican or a Democrat?
4: That's what the Pew Research Center has been asking Americans lately, and the truth is, they don't know. Amongst the general population, 44% of regular churchgoers say they do not know which party their pastor or other religious leaders of their congregation favor. 19% say Republican, 8% Democrat, and 27% say their pastor, associate pastor, and other religious leaders are a mix of both parties. Michael Harrington reporting.
1: A new Gallup poll finds support for same-sex marriage and relationships in the U.S. has stopped rising after two decades. About two-thirds of U.S. adults believe same-sex marriage should be legal, down from 71% in 2022 and 2023. Most of the change is driven by Republicans. The views of Democrats and independents on the topic have remained mostly stable. This is SRN News. A federal judge in Washington has blocked a plan to loosen rules for fishing red snapper in the Atlantic, halting what was expected to be the longest recreational snapper season in years.
5: The issue pits recreational anglers against commercial fishermen and activists. The dispute highlights tensions over science and the Trump administration's rollback of environmental regulations. Florida Governor Ron DeSantis and others sought to manage the fishery, but NOAA's permits were challenged in court. The ruling has sparked backlash, with commercial fishermen worried about their future.
1: Correspondent Ron Taylor reporting. Actor James Handy has been stabbed to death, and police have charged the son of his girlfriend in the killing. Michael Gledhill was charged after police say officers found the 81-year-old Handy stabbed in the chest and unconscious outside a home in Los Angeles on Wednesday. More details at srnnews.com.
6: Here was your forecast on WZYN, 8:10 a.m., the old Ship of Zion. Mostly cloudy sky and overnight low will drop down into the lower 70s. We're back to partly sunny skies Monday, a high in the low to mid 90s. Monday night, mostly cloudy, low 70s, and isolated showers to storms for Tuesday and Wednesday. I'm meteorologist Sally Russell on WZYN, 8:10 a.m. and online at WZYN.org.

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1: All right, open your Bible, please, the book of Malachi, last chapter in the Old Testament, chapter 3. Malachi chapter 3. While you're finding that, I want to tell you how much I appreciate the opportunity of being here. I appreciate the lovely motel room, the delicious meals, the sweet times of fellowship. I appreciate all the invitations for meals that I've received since I've been here. I'm only sorry I could not accept them all. If you invited me to eat with you and I couldn't go, give me $20 and I'll eat somewhere and think of you while I eat. And it's one of my favorite places, the Gospelite Baptist Church in Walkertown, North Carolina. I sing your praises. I'm sold on your work here. God's done a wonderful thing here. And Bobby Robertson's one of my favorite people. And I appreciate his friendship. And I'm glad to be on the program with Dr. Talbert Moore. We're supposed to share this 50-50. I was on last night, so he'll be on last tonight. And last night he stopped before 8 o'clock when he was supposed to and left me my half. And I'm hoping I am able to stop tonight and leave him his half. Sometimes that 50-50 is not always the way it's cut out to be. Yeah, New York was selling rabbit sausage. And a fellow bought a pound of that rabbit sausage and thought he tasted some horse meat in it. He wasn't sure. But then the more he ate, the more sure he was there was some horse meat in it, so he sued the fella. And in the court, the judge asked the guy selling the sausage, "Is there any horse meat in that rabbit sausage?" "Well," he said, "Your Honor, there's some." And the judge said, "How much horse meat's in that rabbit sausage?" "Well," he said, "it's about 50-50. He said, "I put in one rabbit and one horse." So I hope this 50-50 doesn't work that way tonight. I hope I get off and I don't take the horse share of it tonight. Malachi chapter 3, verse 10. "Bring ye all the tithes into the storehouse, that there may be meat in mine house, and prove me now herewith, saith the Lord of hosts, if I will not open you the windows of heaven and pour out a blessing, there shall not be room enough to receive it." And now let's bow our heads for prayer, please. And our Heavenly Father, I want to be a blessing. I honestly had rather die than not be a blessing. And yet I know apart from you, I may as well not to open my mouth and utter a word. And so the best I know how, I yield myself to thee. I pray tonight the Holy Spirit would absolutely control me, help me to say exactly what I ought to say. If I'm about to say something I should not say, I pray in some way the blessed Holy Spirit would lead me away from it. And if there's something that I'm about to leave out of the message that should be said, I pray the Holy Spirit would bring that to mind. Jesus, I not only want to say what you want me to say, I want to say it in the very manner in which it ought to be said. And so tonight I pray the Holy Spirit will help me to put the emphasis in the right place. I'll do my best, and I trust you for the results. In Jesus' name, amen. There's a little principle in this verse I want to share with you. In the latter part of the verse, the Lord says, "Prove me now, herewith saith the Lord of hosts, and see if I will not open you the windows of heaven and pour you out a blessing, there shall not be room enough to receive it." Really what God is saying in this verse is, give me a chance. God is saying, there's nothing wrong on my side of the windows of heaven. God is saying, everything on this side of the windows of heaven are the same as they always have been. Nothing's changed. God is saying, if there's been any changes at all, it's been on your side of the windows of heaven. Prove me now. Give me a chance and see if I won't open you the windows of heaven and pour you out a blessing that there should not be room enough to receive it. God is saying the windows of heaven are not rusted too. The door or the lock on the windows of heaven is not frozen. It'll still swing open. It still works. God is saying, give me a chance. It's about the same thing we used to say in school. And we'd say to a fella, I'll dare you. And if he wouldn't do it, we'd say, I'll double dog dare you. And it's almost like God says in this verse, I dare you. As a matter of fact, I double dog dare you to prove me and see. God is saying the burden of proof lies with you. Prove me and see. If I won't open you the windows of heaven and pour you out a blessing, there should not be room enough to receive it. God is saying in this verse, everything on this side of the windows of heaven are the same as they always have been. I'm the same God up here right now as I was in D.L. Moody's day. I'm the same God up here right now was in Billy Sunday's day. I'm the same God I was right now that I was when R.A. Torrey had great revival meetings. I'm the same God. I have not changed. If there's been any changing, it's been on your side of the winds of heaven. Everything up here is all right. The problem's on your side. As a matter of fact, in verse 6, same chapter, he says, I, the Lord, change not. Therefore, you sons of Jacob are not consumed. God's perfection demands his immutability. If God changed it all, he'd have to change in one of two directions. He'd either have to get better or get worse. If God got better, that would mean he wasn't perfect before he improved. And if he got worse, it would mean he's no longer perfect. And so God's perfection demands his immutability. God never changes. I don't understand us. I don't understand how we have the attitude, well, it's 1982 and things have changed and you can't do it like you used to do it. Oh, you could have revival in Sunday's day and in Moody's day and in Torrey's day, but not in this day. Things have changed. Okay, things have changed. But verse 6 says, I'm the Lord thy God, I change not. Prove me and see if I won't open you the windows of heaven and pour you out a blessing, there shall not be room enough to receive it. The principle is here. The challenge is here. All God wants, ladies and gentlemen, is a chance. All God wants is a chance in an individual life. All God wants is a chance in a family. All God wants is a chance in a preacher's life. All God wants is a chance in a church's life. And the world has yet to see what God can do with a man, the family, or the church that gives God the chance. I know it's talking about money, and I'll get to that maybe. But I want to talk about the principle. Years ago, when we lived on Smithfield Drive down in Tucker, Georgia, a screw worked loose in an old screen door. And my wife said to me, would you fix that screen door? And I said, well, when I get a chance. And several years went by. And my wife said to me, would you fix that screen door? And I said, I'll pray about it. And several years went by. And my wife kept nagging me about fixing that door. I mean, for several years, she just kept mentioning that door to me. It looks like you'd fix that door. And so one day I decided, I'll fix the door. And I got the screw and I got the screwdriver, put it through the hole in the hinge and began to tighten it. But the hole in the wooden door had wallowed out too large for the screw. And so I got a larger screw that would fit the hole that was too large for the other screw. But the larger screw that would fit the hole that was too large for the little screw was too large for the hole in the hinge. And so after a long trial, I concluded the door cannot be fixed. And so it hung there several more years. And one day a man came in named Mr. Williams, and he had on some old bib overalls, and he had a wooden match in his mouth. And he said, "Preacher, why don't you fix that door?" And I very proudly said, "Well, Mr. Williams, you can't fix that door." I said, "I've already tried to fix it. I've got to buy a brand new door. It can't be fixed." He said, "Let me see if I can fix it." Aren't we strange creatures? Don't care what it is, if somebody's trying to do something and they're failing at it, they're not a success at it, we feel, "Give me a chance. Let me try it." I came home from work one day and my daughter was sitting in the den with this little yellow square looking thing. It was yellow and red and white and blue and various colors, and she was doing this with it, you know, kind of thing, and I'd never seen anything like it, and I didn't know what she'd... I thought the girl had lost her marbles or something. I thought she'd had a nervous twitch, and she was just twisting. And I said, "Kay, what are you doing?" She never looked up. She said, I'm fixing the Rubik's Cube. Don't bother. And I kept watching, and I got curious about it. And 10 o'clock came. She's still fixing the Rubik's Cube. She goes to bed at 10 o'clock, and I said, "Well, let Daddy have it. Daddy fix it." Famous last words. "And when you get in the morning, it'll be all fixed, and I'll show you in the morning how I did it." Should never have said that. But when somebody can't do something, we feel, "If you just let me have, I can, if you try, I can fix, I'd make it run." I just test a person like that. So I took the Rubik's Cube, 11 o'clock, 12 o'clock, 1 o'clock, 2 o'clock, 3 o'clock, 3:30. I went to the garage and got the hammer. And I fixed the Rubik's Cube. Now, I don't cuss, but if somebody had cussed the man that invented the Rubik's Cube, I'd have said amen while they cussed. But here I was. I thought, "Give me a chance with it. You've tried all day. You can't. You've had it at school. Let me have it. I can fix it." We always feel, "Let me try." And so Mr. Williams said, "Let me see if I can fix the door." And I proudly looked at my wife and gave her that little look that only wives and husbands understand. And it meant, if your husband Curtis couldn't fix that screen door, honey, Mr. Williams ain't about to fix it. So we'll stand here and watch him fail. And he squatted down, looked at it real good, and he reached in his bib overalls, took out a wooden match, and he struck it. And I said, "The guy's going to burn the door down." And he blew the match out, and he stuck the wooden match in the hole and broke it off. And I thought, "What in the name of tarnation's he doing?" And he pulled out another wooden match and he struck it and blew it out and stuck it in the hole. And I said, "Does he really think those wooden matches are hole that's the hinge up there?" He stuck another wooden match in, pulled it out, and he took his pocket out and sharpened the third wooden match to a sharp point, drove it in, and just wedged them all in that little hole. Then took the knife and trimmed them off good and smooth like this platform, and said to me, "Where's the screw?" And I said, "Well, I'll get it for you." But inside I was saying, "I don't know what you want with it, but I'll get it for you." And that old country guy took the screw and stuck through the hole and took the screwdriver and it's got tighter and tighter, and that old door had been hanging like this. He straightened right up. We stayed there for years. All the other screws came out, but that one stayed in. It never moved. And I learned how to fix screen doors when the screws make the holes too big for the screw. You just fill it up with wooden matches. Now, it looks like I'd have known it, but I didn't, and I had to conclude it couldn't be fixed. And you know what I think? I think that we preachers get into a little town or a situation, we say, "It just can't do it here. And we've tried everything, and we have failed, and it can't be done." And so we sit down and wait for the Lord to come. But just because you couldn't do it don't mean it can't be done. There's somebody that can fix it. And all he wants is a chance. And that's what he's saying in this verse, "Give me a chance." Now, in the next 30 minutes, I'll preach some of my times up and I'll quit. Number one, give God a chance by asking. One of the saddest verses in the Bible to me is James 4:2. "You have not because you ask not." Did you know all your failures are prayer failures? Take the guy that yields to temptation and gets into sin. His failure was a prayer failure. Because the Lord taught you to pray, lead us not into temptation, but deliver us from evil. If you had have prayed that early in the morning, ere you started your day, you may not have ever encountered that temptation. And many temptations you face day after day could be avoided. But I doubt if many of us ever pray before we start a day, lead me not into temptation, but deliver me from evil. We don't pray that much, and it's clearly taught in the Bible. Many pitfalls you could have avoided had you asked God to help you. Dr. Rice said one of your greatest surprises will be to get to heaven and to learn how many things you could have

God says, Dr. Rice, if you must know, that big red package is something I wanted to send you one Monday. When you were real blue and thought the whole world hated you. That's something I wanted to give you that Monday, and I just hoped you'd ask for it, but you never would ask for it. And that blue one's one I wanted to send you when you're having such a financial problem at time. But you never asked me for it. Say, I didn't write it. It's James 4:2. You have not because you ask not. Did you know you can't get enough from God to leave him any less than he had when he started giving? God is infinite. There's not a millionaire in the country I couldn't break before sundown tomorrow night. There's not a billionaire in the country I couldn't break before sundown tomorrow night. But there's nobody can ask enough from God to break God in a million years. Because God's resources are infinite. Don't be afraid you're going to hurt him. You won't hurt him. As a matter of fact, he wants you to ask for big things. God likes big mouth people. Psalm 81:10, I'm the Lord thy God which brought thee up out of the land of Israel. Open thy mouth wide and I'll fill it. We got too many little sucker mouth Christians. Afraid you're going to hurt God. Go ahead and ask the Lord, give me 1,000 in Sunday school. Make that 3,000. Give me an increase in my offerings of $10,000. You can't ask too much from God. God likes big mouth people. You have not because you ask not. Give God a chance by praying. Give God a chance by asking. Man, my church, Ray Williams, asked for a Sunday school class. I gave him a class of 12 boys. And Ray met with his boys on Sunday morning and said, fellows, let's pray that God will double our attendance next Sunday. The next Sunday morning came, and here come kids into the class, 21, 22, 23, 24. Kept on coming. 25, 26, 27, they kept on coming. 31, 32, 33, 34, they kept on coming. They had to move the chairs out of the room. Last week only had 12. Mr. Williams went to see the general superintendent. He said, there must be something wrong somewhere. You're sending somebody else's class into mine. And the man said, no, they're all your boys. Those are new boys. They all belong in your class. It's your age group. They're yours. He said, we only had 12 last Sunday. We prayed for God to double our attendance. But he said, man, there's already 30-something kids in the class and they're still going in there. And he went back to his room and they were still going in. 41, 42, 43, they're still walking in the room. 44, 45, 46, 47, 48, 49. 50 kids walked into that classroom. They moved all the chairs out. And Mr. William was so nervous he couldn't teach the class. Then he stood up there and real flustered. He said, boys, he said, I'm sorry. He said, we prayed for God to double our attendance and we had enough chairs to seat 30 people, but I didn't expect this many. And one little kid raised his hand. He said, what is it, son? He said, Mr. Williams, it's all my fault. He said, last week when y'all prayed for 24, I prayed for 50. And after the service, Ray Williams came to me. He was so excited. He said, Brother Curtis, Brother Curtis, and I said, calm down, Ray. Everything will be all right. He said, this boy. And I thought a boy maybe got run over a bus or maybe got lost. And I said, Ray, don't worry about the boy. We'll find him. He said, this boy. I said, calm down, Ray. Then he told me that story. And then I said, I said, go get the boy. Find the boy. I want to hire the boy. I want to put him on my staff praying for finances. Give God a chance by asking. Hey, I need a little help. I want you to help me. I need a watch with a sweep second handle. Who can bring me one real quickly? Don't wait. I need the keys to a General Motors automobile, any General Motors automobile. I need three $20 bills. I need two men's billfolds. Now, don't sit and look at me. Let's go. Where are you? Come on. Who's going to bring me the keys? Hurry up. Okay, here's the watch. Three $20 bills. Hurry. Somebody's got a $20 bill here. Surely. Come on. Hurry up. Okay, there's the keys to General Motors car. All right, three $20 bills. Hurry up. Man, we're on the radio. I can't wait. Hurry up. Three $20 bills. Thank you very much. That's three. All right, what you got?
I'll take two more. Thank you very much. What about a billfold? Anybody?

0: They got a man's billfold. I need a man's billfold. Hurry up, man's billfold. Anybody got a class ring? A class ring, any kind, college, high school, a class ring. Hurry up, hurry up, hurry up, hurry up, class ring. Thank you very much.
1: Thank you
0: very much. Now, I want you to show you something. I've got $100 and $20 bills. I got a billfold. I don't know what's in this. I got a watch. I got keys to a General Motors car. Could be a Cadillac. Who knows? I got a ring. I got it all in less than a minute and a half. I didn't say a thing about giving it back. I just said, I need it. Got to have it. I need it. I got to have it. And God knows I needed this, and I appreciate it. It's amazing what you can get for asking for it. Now, that didn't just walk up here. I could have wished I had it forever, and I never would have had it. But I just asked for it and got it, just like that. And if I'd have really got excited about it and grabbed this microphone and run down the aisle, I could have filled up a truckload. The point I'm making, there's a lot of things you could get if you had asked for. But you go around with your face so long, and the world's caving in, and everything's bad. You've got a chance by praying. I'm going to tell you a story. Won't finish my sermon, but I'll tell you a story. I don't like to tell old stories because people think, well, that happened a long time ago, so I'm going to tell you a new story. At the Sword of the Lord, we have to have $14,000 a day to operate. $14,000 a day. We have 90 employees. Our payroll is well over $1 million a year, not counting all the other expenses. A few weeks ago, I was to go to Festus, Missouri, for a Sword of the Lord conference. Dr. Tom Wallace was to join me there. That Friday before I left the office, just about 3:30, we closed at 4. The accountant brought a little note to my desk. It said, "Dear Dr. Hudson, here is a mail report for this week. Monday, $10,000. Tuesday, $6,000. Wednesday, $6,000. Just a few hundred over each time. Thursday, $6,000 some odd dollars. Friday, $6,000 some odd dollars. Now, it don't take you long to figure that up. If I have to have $14,000 a day, I take 6 from 14 for 4 days, and that's 4 times 8 is 32. That's $32,000 short in 4 days. Take 10 from 14 for Monday, that's $4,000 more. In 1 week, I'm $36,000 in the hole, 1 week. I don't have a congregation to call together and say, "Hey." Now, if you don't think that'll get you down. And at the bottom of the note was total income for the week was about $40,000, I think. A little note under that said, "This is not enough to make payroll, which is due today, let alone pay any bills." That'll make you heavy. So I decided I wouldn't fly to St. Louis. I said I'd drive. I had to be alone. And I drove all night long for one reason, to be alone. And as I drove, here's the way I prayed. I said, "Dear God, I can preach sermons. I said, I can win souls. I said, I can choose material for the sword and put it together. I said, I can publish books and sell books. I can supervise the 90-something employees. Lord, I will do what I can do in regards to this ministry. But dear Jesus in heaven, you know there's some things I cannot do." I said, "God, I cannot manufacture money. And I need $36,000 for this week alone, not counting all of the other slack summer weeks and months." And so I prayed a prayer. Did you ever feel at times in your life you had to have a miracle? Just, you don't have to have them every day. But every once in a while, you got to have a miracle that you know is a miracle, that you knew that only God could do. So you kind of feel He's still there, and He still loves you, and He's looking, and He hadn't gone to sleep. And I was at that point. And in the car, I said, "Dear God, I'm not asking you for all I need, but I'm asking you for a miracle for Monday." Did you ever pray for something and didn't expect to get it? But you was afraid not to pray for it because you knew you needed it? Did you pray, "I believe, help my unbelief"? Riding, I cried. I said, "Dear God, please give me a miracle Monday." I said, "The pressures are so much and the burdens are so heavy." I said, "It feels like you're 10 million miles away. And if I just had a miracle Monday, nobody would know it but you and me. But I'd know that you smiled and heard me, and I'd be encouraged in the work." I said, "Monday, give me a $20,000 day. That's not what I need, but that'll be a little token that you're listening and that you still love us and you still care about this work." I got to Festus, checked into a little motel, preached Sunday morning, Sunday night. Monday came, and I'm still praying, "Lord, $20,000 a day." I said, "If it comes in, it's a miracle. There's no way for us to have a $20,000 a day unless you do it in the middle of the summer. It's impossible. It can't be done. And if it comes in $20,000, it'll be a miracle. And I'll know you're up there and you're smiling." I was afraid to call the office. I was afraid to get the answer. I usually call early in the morning, but I waited until noon. I hadn't called. 1 o'clock, I didn't call. 2 o'clock, I decided I better call. I hated to call. I knew it wasn't going to be what I asked for. "You say you're too negative. I can't help it. Well, I believed. I didn't see how even God could do what I was asking for. $20,000 in envelopes through the mail, that's a lot of money." And one day, but I called and I talked to Ms. Hoffman about everything under heaven. And before I hung up, I said, "Ms. Hoffman, what about the mail report?" And I said, and she said, "Oh, we had $10,000 some odd a day." And I hung up and I was so sad. I was so sad. I went and sat on the side of my bed and I cried. I don't cry much. I laugh more than I cry. I sat on the side of the bed. And I said, "Dear God, Dr. Rice often told you that your name was at the top of that paper in larger print than his." I said, "I'm here today to tell you the same thing." I said, "That's your name on that paper, Sword of the Lord." I said, "That's your name, Lord. And yours in the biggest letters." And I said, "If you don't like the way it's going, I'll take mine off of it altogether and leave yours on there by itself. And I won't put mine anywhere. I'll put yours on every page. I'll take my name off of it." I said, "I can't run this ministry without your help and blessings. We'll die." I said, "I can't go." I said, "I didn't ask you for much. I said, I asked you for a miracle. I didn't ask you for all we needed, which was 100 or so thousand. I only asked you for $20,000 a day. And I said, you've disappointed me. And I'm crying. I'm ready to quit. And I said, I'm going tonight to church to preach in a sword conference. What a great God you are and how you answer prayer. And how can I preach on prayer tonight and tell them how you answer prayer? I'll have to tell them I prayed and you didn't hear mine." I said, "How do you expect me to be a blessing to people when I'm so discouraged I could quit?" I kept praying and praying, the phone rang. And Ms. Hoffman said, "Dr. Hudson, I got some news I think you'd like to hear." She didn't know I was praying. She didn't know I wanted $20,000. Nobody knew it except the Lord and me. She said, "Kathy just came up from the mail room and brought an envelope." She said, "You're not going to believe it." She said, she opened the envelope. There's a check in it for $27,000. She said, "What is it?" I said, "Nothing. I'm hanging up." And I jumped around that room. I hopped across that bed and run to the bathroom, flushed the commode 3 or 4 times. Turned on the shower. Took all the towels down, got one each hand, just waved them, said, "Whoa!" And I had a fit. You say I wouldn't do it. I couldn't help it. I couldn't help it. He was still up there. You know something, he's still up there. But I didn't give up. Give God a chance by asking. Preached at a revival meeting, got about $3.50 in the offering during the days of the Depression. On the way home, he stopped at the grocery store and bought a dollar's worth of groceries, which was a bag full in those days. He got to the counter, and when they added it up, and he started to pay the fellow said, "Oh, that's all right, preacher. God spoke to me when you came in the yard and just seemed to tell me to give you whatever you bought tonight." He got in the car, drove away, and saying to himself, "I could have owned the whole stinking grocery store." I could have owned the whole stinking grocery store. And I got one little bag full. He stopped at the service station and said, "Give me 50 cents worth." They got $1.50 worth of gasoline. He started to pay him and he said, "Preacher, God told me to give you whatever you bought tonight." He hadn't learned his lesson yet. He drove away with $3.50 in his pocket and 50 cents worth of gas in his tank and $1 worth of groceries in the bag in the back of the seat. And he said, "I could have had a whole service station on the whole thing. And the whole grocery store, and all I had was 50 cents worth and $1 worth of groceries." Oh, brother. I'll never get past this first point. Cameron B. Thompson wrote a little book entitled Master Secrets of Prayer. Published by Back to the Bible Publishers, and I read it. It really helped me in prayer. It's a little bitty pocket booklet. One night after I got through preaching, somebody said, "Dr. Hudson, I want you to meet someone." I said, "Who is it?" And they brought him forward. Said, "This is Mrs. Cameron B. Thompson. And this is her children, Faith, Joy, and Hope." And I made the mistake that you would have made. I said, "Where's Charity?" And she said, that's what they used to ask Cam. And he'd always say, "If we have another one, we'll be on Charity." And I said, "Well, Cameron B. Thompson wrote that little book, Master Secrets of Prayer. Was he your husband?" She said, "Yes, old Brother Hudson. He was a prayer warrior." She said, "You know, E.M. Bounds, who wrote the books on prayer, did in Washington, Georgia." She said, "Cam used to go down to Washington to pray." She said, "Because Cam said that E.M. Bounds had prayed a hole in the sky down there in Washington. Ever since, I wanted to drive down to Washington, Georgia and pray." She said, "Old Brother Hudson, Cam lived by prayer." She said, "He'd lay his bills up in a stack and he didn't even add them up. He'd say, 'Lord, you know how much these are. Your bills, you got to pay them. These your bills.'" Said, "God sent the money in." She said, "I saw him walk into the station, train station in Atlanta, and order a ticket when he didn't have one dime in his pocket." Said, "The girl began to write out the ticket and said, a man got off the train, came through and saw us standing and walked over. Said, 'Hello, Cam.' He said, 'Well, hello.' And said, they stood there talking while the lady finished writing out the ticket, and she put it up and said, 'That'll be so many dollars.' And she said, 'Dr. Hudson,' Cam reached into his pocket like he actually was going to get money out of it. Said, wasn't anything in his pocket. She said, but the man reached over and grabbed his hand and pulled it out of his pocket and said, 'Cam, let me pay this one.' Paid for it." I thought, oh my soul, I have failed. And three daughters, one named Joy. One day they're walking down the street and Joy saw a doll in the window and said, "Daddy, how much is that doll?" He said, $4.98. You know how kids think. She said, "How many pennies is that?" Well, he said, "Honey, it'd be 498 pennies. She said, "Would you pray with me that God will give me 498 pennies? And she said, "Yes." And they prayed that God would give Joy 498 pennies. And Cam forgot the prayer. Until several days later, someone knocked on the front door of the Thompson residence. And Ms. Thompson opened the door, and there stood a lady with a big jug full of pennies in her arms. And she said, "Mrs. Thompson, I've been dropping pennies in this jug for some time. And this morning when I went to put more pennies in, it was full. And I couldn't get any more in." And she said, "I just stood over the jar and just prayed and said, "Dear God, what should I do with this money?" And she said, "Somehow I thought of your little daughter, Joy. Would you object if I gave Joy these pennies?" Oh, she said, "No." And she called Joy, and her daddy had to help her carry the jug to the back room. And they dumped the pennies out and started counting. And how many pennies you reckon was in that jug? Of all the number they could be. Not 497, not 490, not 502, not 1,011. Exactly to the penny, 498 pennies. Oh, you say, that's a coincidence. But wasn't it a wonderful coincidence? And wouldn't you like to have a lot of coincidence that is like that? One night late, before the church ever put me on a salary, after I quit the post office, they gave me a love offering every once in a while. And I went home one night, little five-room house. We're standing in the kitchen. I had a $55 car note, not counting my house notes, not counting other insurance. And I had let the Gulf credit card get way behind. And you had those days. And there's a big stack of bills laying on the stove. And I thought about Cam stacking his bills up. So I stacked mine up that night as my last ditch effort before I went back to the post office to get ready to go back. I thought, this is it. God didn't have the ministry. I'm going to starve and go back to the post office. And my wife stood in the kitchen, she and I crying like two little babies, and said, "Dear God, we tried to build a church. And we've tried to be straight and build a fundamental Bible-believing church. And now we can't even pay our bills, and it's ruining our reputation, and it's making it look bad both for us and you, and we'll be better off not to be in the ministry. And we can't pay these bills, and that's not right." Remember, it's after church. We're at home. It's after midnight. We're standing there praying, and somebody knocked on the door. It's frightening to have anybody knock on the door when it's dark after 11 o'clock at night. And so I sent my wife to the door like I always do. And there stood Coley and Rose. And they were crying. And she was, and my wife and I were, we was crying. But I didn't know why they were crying. I knew why I was crying. But my first thought was, oh my goodness, they've been fighting. And they think they got problems. They come to me to help them with their problems. Wait till they come inside and I show them bills on the stove. They'll go back home shouting. And I said, "Come in, what's wrong?" And Coley said, We couldn't sleep tonight. I just couldn't go to sleep." He said, Rose couldn't sleep. She's tossing and turning. And said, she asked me why I couldn't sleep. And said, I told her I was thinking about Curtis and Jerry. And I asked her why she couldn't sleep. She said, I'm thinking about Curtis and Jerry too. And she said, what are you thinking about Curtis and Jerry? He said, I'm thinking we got money in a savings account and they probably don't even have enough to live on. She said, that's what I'm thinking too. He said, I'm thinking too, we ought to get up right now out of bed and put our clothes on and write a check and take it over there to them and then take the money out of savings tomorrow and put it in checking account to cover. She said, that's what I'm thinking to do. And he said, how much was you thinking it ought to be, Rose? And she said, I don't know. You might not like this, but I was thinking it ought to be so many $100. He said, that's what I was thinking to do. That's what I was thinking too. And he reached in his shirt pocket and said, I don't know how you're going to take this. I hope we won't embarrass you, but won't you have it? And I said, had it here. And they left. And my wife said, let me see the check. I said, no. Women always want to see the checks. Let me see the check. I said, nope. Add the bills. We added the bills. I called them out. She wrote them down on a brown paper bag at the bottom of the drawing stove. Added them up. You won't believe this. When we got all added up, it was a big number at the bottom. Then we unfolded the check. The numbers matched perfectly. Well, we're not Pentecostal.
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1: With SRN News, I'm Mary Rose. President Trump was in New Jersey when word of the attacks came.
2: The president really wants to make a deal with Iran and appears to be trying to de-escalate the situation. He tells reporters at Axios and Fox News that his message to leaders in Iran is this: you've shot your missiles, that's enough. Get back to the table and make a deal.
1: Correspondent Laura Winters reports. Doug Burgum, Secretary of the Interior, says he did a ride around in Washington, D.C. with U.S. Parks Police to identify problem areas that needed improvement ahead of the 250 celebration this summer.
3: We did have the jurisdiction to come in directly with the U.S. Park Police. This is a separate formed by George Washington in 1791. These are the elite police of the Washington, D.C. metro area. They had been defunded under Biden, almost like a big blue metro, and they'd had all of their authorities taken away. I did a ride around with them, and I found out they couldn't even pursue bad guys. I'm like, I was a governor. It'd be like having a highway patrol. You pull somebody over, they drive away, and you just let them drive away after you pulled them over for a violation because you were not allowed to pursue them. Right. Some of these things made no common sense.
1: The Philippines are issuing a tsunami warning after being hit by a 7.8 magnitude earthquake. Evacuation orders for some coastal areas are also in effect. The Pacific Tsunami Warning Center is evaluating whether there is a tsunami threat to Hawaii. And five people have been stabbed at New York City's Penn Station, and a suspect is in custody. Authorities say a shooting near a busy street festival in Ohio has wounded at least 12 people. This is SRN News. Is your pastor a Republican or a Democrat?
4: That's what the Pew Research Center has been asking Americans lately, and the truth is, they don't know. Amongst the general population, 44% of regular churchgoers say they do not know which party their pastor or other religious leaders of their congregation favor. 19% say Republican, 8% Democrat, and 27% say their pastor, associate pastor, and other religious leaders are a mix of both parties. Michael Harrington reporting.
1: A new Gallup poll finds support for same-sex marriage and relationships in the U.S. has stopped rising after two decades. About two-thirds of U.S. adults believe same-sex marriage should be legal, down from 71% in 2022 and 2023. Most of the change is driven by Republicans. The views of Democrats and independents on the topic have remained mostly stable. This is SRN News. A federal judge in Washington has blocked a plan to loosen rules for fishing red snapper in the Atlantic, halting what was expected to be the longest recreational snapper season in years.
5: The issue pits recreational anglers against commercial fishermen and activists. The dispute highlights tensions over science and the Trump administration's rollback of environmental regulations. Florida Governor Ron DeSantis and others sought to manage the fishery, but NOAA's permits were challenged in court. The ruling has sparked backlash, with commercial fishermen worried about their future.
1: Correspondent Ron Taylor reporting. Actor James Handy has been stabbed to death, and police have charged the son of his girlfriend in the killing. Michael Gledhill was charged after police say officers found the 81-year-old Handy stabbed in the chest and unconscious outside a home in Los Angeles on Wednesday. More details at srnnews.com.
6: Hey, what's your forecast on WZYN? 8, 10 a.m., the old Ship of Zion. Mostly cloudy sky, an overnight low will drop down into the lower 70s. We're back to partly sunny skies Monday, a high in the low to mid 90s. Monday night, mostly cloudy, low 70s, and isolated showers to storms for Tuesday and Wednesday. I'm meteorologist Sally Russell on WZYN, 8, 10 a.m., and online at WZYN.org.
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Good morning, everyone. 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

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We sure appreciate you tuning in and staying with us today. 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Up next, we have a refreshing song by the Hensons, Ain't Nothing.

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1: With SRN News, I'm Jason Walker. Israel says Iran launching missiles at it in the first such bombardment since that fragile ceasefire took effect in early April, thus complicating mediation efforts for a deal to end the war. Meanwhile, the leaders of the UK, Ukraine, France, and Germany have met in London to discuss the urgent need to ramp up production of weapons to combat Russia's hypersonic Arishnik ballistic missiles. British Prime Minister Keir Starmer says the Allies condemned Russia's large-scale missile and drone attacks that have killed a number of civilians. President Trump dismissing the idea of launching the war with Iran betrayed his refrain from no new wars as he campaigned for the White House in 2024. He tells NBC that he didn't guarantee there would be no wars if elected. This is SRN News.

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Thank you so much for listening. 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

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And if there ever was a church song, here it comes by the York family. 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
1: With SRN News, I'm Jason Walker. A complication in efforts to end the war in Iran.
2: Israel says Iran has launched missiles at it in the first such bombardment since a fragile ceasefire took effect in early April. Tehran had warned of retaliation after Israel hit Beirut's southern suburbs, the Jewish state calling it retaliation for Iranian-backed Hezbollah firing at northern Israel earlier in the day.
1: That is correspondent Ken Lorman reporting on Israel's attack on Beirut, coming just a few days after the Lebanese and Israeli governments agreed to a ceasefire in U.S.-hosted talks, though Hezbollah eventually rejected that deal. Nebraska Senator Republican Pete Ricketts just back from a forum in Singapore outlining which countries are aligning against Communist China.
3: You got the Philippines, who have been very vocal. They call it a radical transparency with regard to the malign activities of Communist China. You got other countries like Australia that are partnering with us with AUKUS. And all these things are really helping to strengthen our deterrence against Communist China, which is the greatest existential threat to our country.
1: And Ricketts tells the Salem Radio Network that South Korea is a staunch U.S. ally.
3: We're working very closely with the Republic of Korea on their defense, and we have been for many decades, and they want to take over more responsibility, and in fact, they want to improve their defense, for example, by adding a nuclear submarine.
1: Well, the leaders of the United Kingdom, Ukraine, France, and Germany meeting for talks over the weekend in London. They discussed the urgent need to ramp up production of weapons to combat Russia's hypersonic Oreshnik ballistic missiles. British Prime Minister Keir Starmer says the Allies condemn Russia's large-scale missile and drone attacks, including the repeated use of the missiles on civilian areas. This is SRN News. Well, another pro-abortion bill advancing in Illinois. Here's Michael Harrington.
4: Lawmakers have approved a measure that would allow underage girls to get birth control without the approval of their parents. Democratic Governor J.B. Pritzker says he will sign it. Pritzker is a vigorous promoter of abortion, and with the help of a friendly legislature, he has worked hard to make Illinois one of the most pro-abortion states in the union, as well as a destination for women from pro-life states who want to end their pregnancies. Michael Harrington reporting.
1: Controversing dozens of anti-Trump protesters who face federal criminal charges after they interrupted a Minnesota church service last January will not face additional state charges. St. Paul City Attorney Irene Kao says there's insufficient evidence to meet the standard for criminal charges under current Minnesota state statutes. This is SRN News. A gunfire over the weekend at an Ohio street festival, leaving a large number of partiers in the hospital. More on the story from correspondent Haya Panjwani.
5: At least 12 people were shot at an Ohio street festival. Authorities say a shooting near the busy Old West End Festival in Ohio happened Saturday. It's an annual gathering of live music and home tours in a historic district.
6: We had some unfortunate incident happen here in Toledo.
5: Deputy Police Chief Joe Hefferman says it appears that at least two people fired weapons.
6: I think they were probably shooting at each other.
5: At least a dozen were hit by bullets.
6: Two of them critical.
5: Police are still searching for suspects with nobody yet in custody.
6: We're processing the scene. We do have some evidence, and we're following up on some leads.
5: Audio courtesy of WTOL.
1: Five people stabbed at New York City's Penn Station. A suspect is in custody. More details at srnnews.com.
7: Hey, what's your forecast on WZYN? 8:10 a.m., the old Ship of Zion. Mostly cloudy sky, an overnight low will drop down into the lower 70s. We're back to partly sunny skies Monday, a high in the low to mid 90s. Monday night, mostly cloudy, low 70s, and isolated showers to storms for Tuesday and Wednesday. I'm meteorologist Sally Russell on WZYN, 8:10 a.m. and online at WZYN.org.

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0: Good morning, everyone. We hope that you are enjoying the great gospel music here at WZYN. Thank you for tuning in and staying with us. 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
1: With SRN News, I'm Jason Walker. European leaders holding high-level weekend talks in London to discuss the urgent need to increase production of weapons, that to counter Moscow's hypersonic Arishnik ballistic missiles. British Prime Minister Keir Starmer says Ukraine, France, and Germany have all sharply condemned Russia's large-scale missile and drone attacks, including the repeated use of missiles on Ukrainian cities with a tragic toll on a number of civilians. President Trump dismissing the idea that launching the war with Iran betrayed his refrain of no new wars when he campaigned for the White House. He tells NBC he didn't guarantee there would be no wars if elected. The president will be back in Madison Square Garden in New York Monday night. He'll be there to watch Game 3 of the NBA Finals between the Knicks and the San Antonio Spurs. SRN News.

today. Oh, somebody else.

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Yes, I am. Everybody saved by the grace of God. Praise God. We can have us a jubilee down here. Saved by his marvelous grace. 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

0: news. 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

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And hundreds of church members and friends and family members that have crossed over to the other side. And I'm glad there's a heaven for them. Listen, when I ride by that little patch of ground over at, not Graceland, but the other one, where my mom and my daddy are buried, I can see the whole graveyard right now, but I can't think of the name. Woodlawn. All right, Woodlawn. And I ride by there. I'm glad that's not where my mama and my daddy are laying. They're not in the cold ground waiting for the Lord to come back. No, sir, they're with the Lord now. They're with the presence of the Lord. And boy, the Bible said when he comes back in that day, the dead in Christ are going to rise first. Amen. To God, we'll have us a new body, and we'll shout while passing through the air, farewell, farewell, sweet hour of prayer. Amen. We'll be in his presence. Our faith will have become sight. We'll see the one that we've preached about and taught about and sung about and prayed to and tried to follow and tried to obey. We're going to see him face to face, and when we do, it'll be worth every mile of the trip. But now some of you listening today, you say, Brother Dean, I wish I could shout. I wish I could praise God. I'm in a dark place. I'm in a valley. I'm fighting for my life. Brother Dean, I'm having a terrible time. I understand it. Yes, I understand it. And there's burdens that I carry this morning that met me, I mean, before I even got out of bed. They were sitting on my shoulders, kicking me in the side of the head. What you gonna do about this? What you gonna do about this? Hey, big boy, what you gonna do about this? And I mean to tell you, you've got to just claim the victory. You've just got to tell the devil to leave you alone through the shed blood of the Lord Jesus Christ. We're more than conquerors. And we've got to work at it. And it's a daily, daily, daily struggle. But then, beloved, not just our regular routine, not just the rigors of life, the mundane, those things that happen every month and bills to pay and responsibilities that we have. But then, along life's trail, God allows for there to be a calamity befall us, a storm to kick us off of our feet, a terrible event that takes place that makes us wonder, how in the world will we ever live through this? Well, I want to talk to you for just a minute this morning. I want to share with you, your life's not over. If God was finished with you, if God was done with you, if there was nothing else God was going to use you for, you'd be in heaven. God doesn't collect junk. He's not in the antique business. He don't keep you around just because you look pretty up on his mantle. No, sir. No, sir. God is a faithful God. And when our work is done, he calls us to glory. And the fact that you're living and breathing and are able to listen to this broadcast on this day is proof positive that there's yet something God has for you to do. Now, you may not know what it is. You may never know what it is. But we just have to trust God. And until he sees fit to deliver us from the storm, until he sees fit to give us victory in the battle, we just have to remember that he can put us back together again. Bettie Jean Rye, Lord, brought this song to my mind in the watches of the night. Somebody needs to hear this today. Maybe it's me, I don't know, but give a listen to Bettie Jean Robinson. So

0: Father. He'll make everything all right. Oh, hallelujah. Thank God. What a Savior we have in the Lord Jesus. Well, dear friends, welcome to Sundays with Brother Dean. I just, as I was saying a minute ago, as I was asleep and coming in and out of consciousness during the early watches of the night, the Lord just laid on my heart several of these songs and said, just have an online jubilee. And beloved, we go to camp meetings and we go to tent meetings and we go to revival meetings and missions conferences and all. And we can shout and shine and glorify God. And we should and we do and I do and I love it. But listen, we don't have to be in the tabernacle. We don't have to be under some tent somewhere. I'm glad, beloved, we can praise the name of the Lord. We can shout and shine and have us a good time while we're down here on this earth. And I thank God today for saving me. I thank God today for keeping me saved. No way I could get myself saved if I tried. I mean, where would you start? How could you possibly do anything or have anything that you could bring to a holy, righteous, sovereign God? What could we bring to God? Our righteousness, the Bible said, is filthy rags. Best thing we've got are our good works, the deeds that we've done, something that we've done to help somebody do. And we take that and bring it to God, and it's just like bringing filthy rags in His sight. Then what can we do? How can we be saved? I don't know how I can be saved except to trust Jesus as my Savior, and I'm glad He'll save your soul. About Jesus, and the Bible said, as many as believed Him, to them gave He power to become the sons of God, even to them that believe on His name. Now, beloved, Jesus died, and He paid our sin debt. He purchased our pardon. He took our place. He took our whipping for us at Calvary. But now we have to receive that gift. Now, if we were standing face to face and I held out the keys to a brand new 2026 Cadillac, and I said, here it is, all the payments are made, the taxes have been paid, the insurance, all that's taken care of, Here's the keys. I want you to have this, and this is a gift for me to you. You could shout. You could cry. You could call everybody in your contact list. You could run and jump and holler and come back and shake me and thank me and thank me and thank me. But here I am still holding those keys. And boy, you run over here and shout and praise God a little while, and then you're back over yonder shouting and praying. Boy, you won't believe what happened. God gave me a Cadillac. Yeah. Amen. Glory to God. Yes, He gave it. But you haven't received it yet. And when you come back to where we are, and I'm standing there holding those keys, and you reach out and you take them, oh, beloved, that is a picture, a poor picture, I know, but that is a picture of what happens to us when we come to Calvary. Nothing in my hands I bring, simply to Thy cross I cling. And we accept the shed blood of the Lord Jesus Christ. We accept His virgin birth. We accept His substitutionary death on the cross for your sins and mine. We believe that He was buried. He died. We believe He was buried. And then we believe on the third day He came forth out of the grave. And after 40 days, He ascended back to His Father. And oh, what a time, what a time we have waiting for us over on the other side. Dear friends, I don't care what you're going through today, how bad it is, I want you to look up. Our redemption draweth nigh. Lord, please help someone today. I pray the songs, Lord, will just have met needs and blessed hearts and help now, I pray in Christ's name. Amen. I got a minute and a half. I want to announce now, Brother Lee Benton is going to be preaching for me. Pastor Doug Benton's brother. He'll be preaching in the 11 o'clock service today. Come out. You'll enjoy the good preaching by Brother Lee Benton. And then Sunday night, I'm going to be bringing a message, finishing the message, on how to overcome the devil. How can we successfully fight the devil? I want to share that with you, Lord willing, on Sunday evening. Well, dear friends, I just want to say thank you so much for listening to the broadcast today. Without you, we have no reason to be here. But I thank you, and I thank God for what he's done and how he's blessed. And we look forward every week to being able to come and bring you these broadcasts. And this is Brother Scott Dean. I'm the pastor of the White Horse Heights Baptist Church. We're located at 421 Rangeview Circle, and that's Greenville, South Carolina, 29617. Again, our physical mailing address is 421 Rangeview Circle, and that's in Greenville, South Carolina, 29617. You come out and be with us at White Horse Heights Sunday School at 10, morning preaching at 11, the Sunday night preaching is at 6, Wednesday night prayer meeting and Bible study at 7. I certainly appreciate you being here with us today, and until the next time, may God richly bless you, my beloved.
1: 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The White Horse Heights Baptist Church is located at 421 Rangeview Circle in the Berea area, just off the White Horse Road. 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

John chapter 6 in your Bible. And I'd like for you to keep your finger right here in that chapter. John chapter 6. We'll be looking at a few verses out of the chapter. John chapter 6. Once again, thank you for being here this morning in God's house on this, cloudy Sunday morning. And springtime is just around the corner. And I trust that the Lord will give us a good springtime, a good summertime, and right back into the fall of the year. And before you turn around, the year will be over. And we'll cross over into a brand new year, the Lord willing. Remember now to continue to pray for the folk that's on the prayer list that are still sick. Marissa's family, they still have some sickness in their family. And others as well. So remember them in prayer. There's a text verse in Deuteronomy chapter 19 and verse number 15. It states this: "One witness shall not rise up against a man for any iniquity," one witness, "or for any sin, in any sin that he sinneth, at the mouth of two witnesses, or the mouth of three witnesses, shall the matter be established." And I'm interested in those words, "shall the matter be established." In John chapter 6, this is not the first place where we read concerning the feeding of the 5,000. You find it recorded in Matthew chapter 14, verse 13 through 21. You find it in Mark chapter 6, verse 32 through verse 44. Then it's repeated in Luke chapter 9, verse 10 through 17. Brother John gives more light, not that it's new revelation, but just sheds more light on the miracle that took place. And I want to speak to you this morning on this thought: only Jesus can do this. Only Jesus can do this. There's a lot of things in this life that you and I can put our hand to, and we can change. You change your clothes, you change your shirt, change your dress. There's things that we can do ourselves. But these supernatural things that need to be done, we cannot do that. There's no man that walks in shoe leather that can raise the dead. If that were the case, if I had that ability, I'd empty every funeral home. I'd go to the cemetery and I'd empty the cemetery, raise them up. No man has that power. Nor does a man have the power to change the man's direction in life. In other words, he has no power to absolve or forgive of their sin. Only one man can do that, and he's seated at the Father's right hand this morning, and his name is the Lord Jesus Christ. Every miracle that we find in the Bible, every miracle that our Lord performed, there is a true physical healing that took place. There was a reason for the miracle, and I believe not only the physical aspect of it, thank God we have that recorded, but I believe it goes deeper than just the physical. I believe each miracle that our Lord performed pointed to a greater value, to a greater need that man would have. I'd rather be infirmed in my body, crippled in my body, to know that my soul and spirit redeemed, so when death comes and death takes my body, my soul and spirit will be ushered into paradise to the Lord Jesus Christ, than to have a whole body and not know the Lord Jesus Christ and die lost and end up into a devil's torment forever and ever. These miracles that our Lord performed speak to our higher plane. It speaks more to the spiritual need of man, and I'm thankful for that. There's one miracle that our Lord performed, and that was the man sick of the palsy, where it's stated twice the importance of the miracle. Number one, he spoke to the man that lay on the bed, said, "Rise up, take up thy bed and walk." But what he said the first time upset that religious crowd. He said, "Son, thy sins be forgiven thee." And that crowd got upset with him because they said, "Only God can forgive sin." That's who he was. And so he declared the truth, and that was the truth. He said, "Which is easier to say? Thy sins be forgiven thee, arise and take up thy bed and walk, that you may know that the Son of Man hath power in the earth." He said both. And he's the only one that has the power. So these miracles that he has given to us in his precious word, they have a spiritual value that needs to be applied in the day and hour that we're living. And I want us to look at these verses in John chapter 6. Now remember, in the mouth of two or three witnesses, in any truth shall be, any matter shall be established. So you've got four writers that write about the same event, the feeding of the 5,000,
And each writer puts in their own words, by the Spirit's help, and understand it. You get a fourfold picture of this miracle. And, of course, the feeding of the 4,000 as well. So look at verse number 1 with me. No matter what the need is, whether it's a physical need or a spiritual need, there's only one man that can satisfy that need that will be eternal, and that's the Lord Jesus Christ. Many of these miracles were performed. They were life-changing events. The ones that were crippled, the ones that couldn't speak, the ones that couldn't hear, the ones that couldn't see. When the Lord touched them, when the Lord performed the miracle, they could see, they could hear, they could speak, they could walk. They had that ability. God brought the healing to the physical body. But more than that, the spiritual need of man needs to be satisfied. In verse number 1, notice, after these things, Jesus went over to the Sea of Galilee, which is the Sea of Tiberias. Now, the things that she's talking about is what was recorded in chapter 5. You have to go back to chapter 5, John chapter 5, read that chapter, and you'll find out what these things are that's repeated that brought this miracle to pass. The Sea of Galilee. And every time I read that terminology and I think about the Sea of Galilee, I think about the times that my wife and some others spent in going to the Holy Land and visiting the place of our Lord. The Sea of Galilee is the most beautiful spot in all the world, in my estimation. And we loved the ministry, the Galilean ministry of our Lord Jesus Christ on the Sea of Galilee. And this miracle takes place around the Sea of Galilee. And it's a beautiful spot. A beautiful spot. And then, like they say, the writers say, and the book tells us, that the storms can come up immediately. You can be sailing out in the sea and going to the other side. Beautiful, sun's out, and all of a sudden it starts getting dark. Clouds start getting cloudy and dark and gray. Lightning starts to flash, thunder starts to rise, and the rain comes. And so, I mean, that quick, and it can go and pass away that quick as well. The Sea of Galilee. So after these things in chapter 5, he's in the vessel. He's going over the Sea of Galilee to the city of Tiberias. Verse number 2. A great multitude followed him because they saw his miracles, which he did on them that were diseased. Now, verse number 2 is a tremendous text verse. It gives you light on the ministry of our Lord Jesus Christ and those things in chapter 5, chapter 4, chapter 3, chapter 1 and 2 of the Gospel of John, as well as in Mark, Matthew, Luke. He said a great multitude. If the Lord were to remove the scales from my eyes this morning, you and I would witness a crowd, a great multitude that love the Lord Jesus Christ, that are not ashamed of the Lord Jesus Christ. They claim him to be their Lord and Savior. They're not ashamed of his testimony. They have a good testimony. They plead the blood. They let you know that the blood washes away their sin. They let you know that they're redeemed, that they're in the family of God, and they're on their way to heaven. That's a wonderful testimony. In our Lord's day, multitudes gathered after him. He had authority. He spoke with authority. He spoke differently than the scribes and the Pharisees of that day. They were

And Jesus went up into a mountain, and there he sat with his disciples. Now, verse number 3 stands out to me for this reason, not only concerning the disciples and the miracle that he's about to perform, but the fact that Jesus knew the importance of coming aside, setting himself aside to take time to sit down, be quiet, be still, and pray. Here in this text verse, his disciples are with him. Now, he's getting ready to do something that the Bible tells us that he knew what he's going to do. He's getting ready to perform a miracle that has never been done since this day and since this time. Have you ever seen 5,000 plus fed with five loaves and two fishes? Ever seen that? I've never seen that. I read the Bible. I believe that happened. I believe it just as sure as I breathe. And I believe that God can do all things. Only Jesus can do this. And so the Bible says, and Jesus went up into a mountain. He set himself aside in a solitary place where he could come aside from his ministry, come aside from the lost sheep of Israel, come aside from the people that needed healing, and talk with his Father. Now, the importance that we gain, not just for the miracle itself and the performance of our Lord, but the fact that you and I in this journey, there are times that we need to come aside. There's times if we don't come apart, we will come apart. There's times in this journey that we're overwhelmed by the circumstances of life, the physical aspects of this life, the emotional aspects of this life, the spiritual things that go on in the spiritual warfare that we fight for the souls of men, women, boys, and girls. There's a lot of things that goes on in this life, sickness and sorrow, sadness, and then have to put up with the adversary, the old devil himself, and the hordes of hell. There's a lot of things in this life that can overwhelm us. Sickness when it comes unexpectedly, death when it comes calling unexpectedly. We're overwhelmed, tears fill our eyes, our hearts break, we're aching, we're hurting inside. The Lord understands all of that. And he knew that in setting that example, we would need to come aside. There's times in the journey, I'm sure you're the same way, where the load is heavy, where the burden is real and deep, that you have to come aside. You can't change the burden. You can't break its bond. You have to yield it up to the Lord. Let the Spirit of God do that. But there's a place that you go. We call it the prayer closet. It may be in your car, it may be in your automobile, it may be in your study, it may be in your living room, somewhere where it's just you and the Lord. You come apart from life and the circumstances of life to be refreshed, to be renewed in spirit, that helps you to pick up and press on for his glory and honor. And Jesus went up into a mountain and there sat with his disciples. There's a time that you have to sit down. The preacher said in the book of Ecclesiastes, there's a time and season for everything. There's a time that you need to sit down. When I was a younger man, I didn't want to sit down. I was younger, I had strength, I had vitality, I had a little vigor, I had more hair, had my teeth. I was pretty stout for a young man. And it seemed like that you could go 2 hours, 4 hours, 24 hours in a day and not tire. Now I can walk across the parking lot and have to sit down. You think about that. I have to walk across the parking lot and then I have to sit down for a little while. Or go outside and do something, take out the trash, I have to come back in and sit down for a little while. My body's telling on me. My body's telling me I'm wearing out. My body's telling me I'm getting closer to the day of my death. My body's telling me I'm getting close to the rapture of the church. I'm not a younger man anymore. And so when you pass 80, you find these things out to be so. You find it true. There's physical things in life that we need help. We come aside. There are burdens that you bear that you do not want to bear. But God places that burden on your heart. What do? You come aside. You sit down. Wait on the Lord. You know, we have a characteristic about us as humans that we are at times very impatient. We want it now. We want it right now, not later, now. And the Lord wants us to be patient. So he said he went up into a mountain and sat there with his disciples. Not only did Jesus set the example, but the disciples picked it up and they knew to sit still. I'm convinced, and this is my opinion now, that in moments like this when the Lord took the disciples into a solitary place to pray, that they were hushed mouthed. They didn't say anything. They let the Lord speak. They listened to him pray. They listened to what he had to say concerning his discourse. They took it in and soaked it in. You see, it's times like that when you sit down to be still, the Holy Spirit begins to open up the Scripture. The Holy Spirit begins to show you some truth from the Bible. And it invigorates you. It gets you excited about the things of God. I get chill bumps right now thinking about it. But when you're running a race 90 miles an hour and you can't stop, the Spirit can't get your attention. You're running away. But sit down. So the disciples sat down with the Lord in a solitary place. Verse 4, and the Passover of the feast of the Jews was nigh.
Now, this is significant.

significant. Remember back in Exodus, before the children of Israel were brought out, the Lord instituted the Passover. Passover simply was this. You go inside your house, don't come out, don't take your shoes off. But this night, the lamb that has been put to death, you're going to eat that lamb. You're going to eat it roast with fire and unleavened bread and bitter herbs. But be ready, because in the morning you're leaving. And that was the first Passover supper. And the Lord said, this will be to you for generation after generation, the celebration of the Passover. That's Calvary. That's Calvary. And so the feast of Passover was nigh. So that lets you know the time and season of the year. In verse number 5, when Jesus then lifted up his eyes. I'm glad that he's always looking our way. Aren't you glad this morning? He's always aware of what goes on in my life. He knows what goes on in your life. There's nothing in your life that may overwhelm you, may surprise you, but it doesn't overwhelm him, and it doesn't surprise him. Do you realize that the things that happen in our life, he permits it? I mean, the things that happened to Brother Job in the Old Testament, God let it happen. I mean, God turned the devil loose on Job, said you can do anything you want to, but you can't kill him. And had God not said that, the devil would have killed him. But the devil tried his very best to get Job to curse God, and he didn't do that. Lost his friends, lost his health, lost his family, lost his wealth, and even his wife said, why don't you curse God and die? Turned against him. And then God restored double in the end of it. Are you listening to me? When Jesus lifted up his eyes, there's one unique thing about Jesus and his public ministry. He could see what was ahead. As the perfect man that walked on this earth, and the only one to do that, to die and resurrect and still be perfect and sent back to heaven. He's the only one. But he was constantly looking. He knows right now this morning what's ahead of you. Now, the Lord willing, today we'll sit down to a meal. We'll enjoy the meal, fellowship with our family, enjoy the company with the Lord. It's his day. Recognize him. Acknowledge his day. Tomorrow morning, the Lord willing, we'll resume our schedule. But I won't slip off my Christianity. As much as I'm a Christian right now, I'll be a Christian tomorrow. Christianity is not something like a dress coat that you put on or a dress that you put on and then slip off when you don't need it. Well, don't want to wear it. Christianity is a life that is lived. It's full of radiance and glory and beauty, living for Christ, and Christ living through us. He knows what's ahead. So you can face tomorrow because he lives. So the Bible says when Jesus lifted up his eyes and saw. Now you and I glance at things. And we have to be careful because sometimes we glance at something, don't see what's ahead of us, in front of us. I can be driving my car, and off to my right or to my left, something will catch my glance, and I'll look that way, and danger ahead of me. You look that way, and you're just taking a glance, but you take that glance, and all of a sudden, you're heading toward danger. We glance at things, but he looked and saw. The Bible says, and saw a great company. I wonder how Jesus feels this morning when he looks down from heaven and sees this old earth that he created and his creation, mankind, humankind, and to see the hatred, the bitterness, and the anger, and the filth, and the wickedness and sinfulness of this day and hour. Wonder how he feels. Well, we can get a glimpse of that. Go to Calvary. Go to Calvary, because it's sin that nailed him to that cross, the sin of the human family that nailed him to that cross. Now, there's a day coming because our sins have been dealt with by the blood of the Lord Jesus Christ. We'll never, ever come under that condemnation. You and I will never, ever be nailed to a cross. We've been delivered if the blood's been applied. Saw a great company come unto him. And the Bible says, he saith unto Philip. Now, I want you to picture in the theater of your mind this scene. If I can paint a word picture for you. He's around the Sea of Galilee, around Tiberias, the Sea of Galilee. There's 5,000 men, plus women and children. Not every one of them were married, and not every one of them had children. But just for the point's sake, let's suppose that all 5,000 men had a wife. That makes it 10,000. Or maybe half of them. Still over 10,000. I mean, you know, a lot of 5,000 people. And then children. So it's possible that when this miracle took place, that there were 15,000 people. Possible. And I wouldn't argue the point nor debate it. The Bible says 5,000 plus. I've never seen a crowd that size.

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2: With SRN News, I'm Jason Walker. A federal lawsuit seeks to halt the upcoming UFC fight card on the White House South Lawn, timed for the president's 80th birthday and part of the celebration of the nation's 250th anniversary. The filing by the Public Integrity Project on behalf of two students in Virginia contends the administration's authorization of the event violates National Park Service regulations that prohibit sporting events on federal parklands. Donald Trump does plan to be back at Madison Square Garden in New York Monday night. He'll be there to watch Game 3 of the NBA Finals between his hometown favorite, the Knicks, and the San Antonio Spurs. European leaders holding high-level weekend talks in London discussing the, quote, urgent need to increase production of weapons to counter Moscow's weapons in Ukraine. SRN News.

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1: With SRN News, I'm Jason Walker. Shooting rampage in Israel.
2: Israeli police say a Palestinian man with Israeli citizenship went on a shooting rampage in central Israel Sunday, killing one person and wounding five others. The attacker was killed by police. Police say the attacker stayed in his vehicle while firing, allowing him to travel to several towns. The first shooting was reported from a gas station. Israeli Prime Minister Benjamin Netanyahu said Israel is fighting terrorism on all fronts, that police thwart hundreds of attacks a year, but unfortunately not all of them. Police say they've arrested a second person involved in the attack. I'm Donna Water.
1: European leaders holding high-level weekend talks in London to discuss the, quote, urgent need to increase production of weapons to counter Moscow's hypersonic Arishnik ballistic missiles. British Prime Minister Keir Starmer says Ukraine, France, and Germany have all condemned Russia's large-scale missile and drone attacks. Critics are reaching to an idea floated by Senator Bernie Sanders. Correspondent Ken Lorman reports the plan actually calls for sweeping government ownership of artificial intelligence companies.
3: Senator Sanders is proposing the federal government take up to 50% ownership stakes in major AI firms like OpenAI and Anthropic, and eventually companies like NVIDIA, Microsoft, and Google. Conservatives are blasting the idea, arguing government already takes a sizable share through corporate and investment taxes, approaching half of the company earnings. They warn an added ownership grab could rattle markets, drive investors away, and risk handing the global tech edge to competitors like China. Ken Lorman reporting.
1: This is SRN News. A victory for religious freedom in Egypt. Here's Michael Harrington.
4: The government has granted legal status to nearly 200 churches and church-affiliated buildings after years of delay. Religious freedom advocates have complained for decades about Egypt's unusually slow process of allowing Christians to legally open houses of worship. Christians make up about 10% of the country's population, and while they enjoy generally good relations with the government, the legal status issue has been a sore spot. Michael Harrington reporting.
1: Canadian Prime Minister Mark Carney says his country is failing Jewish people. He says anti-Semitism in Canada is surging to levels not seen in the post-World War II era. He adds that last year, two-thirds of all religion-motivated hate crimes were directed at Jews. That despite the fact that in Canada, Jews make up just 1% of the population. This is SRN News. A noted Hollywood actress drawing attention for a new stance on violence in film these days.
5: Actress Julianne Moore says she is stepping away from films featuring violence, firearms, and explosions, despite building much of her career in movies centered around those themes. Moore, a longtime gun control advocate, made the announcement during the Cannes Film Festival. Critics argue the movement comes after decades of profiting from violent films, raising new questions about Hollywood's tendency to condemn the very content that helped create its biggest stars.
1: Meanwhile, bloodshed across America. Police in Toledo, Ohio, searching for suspects who opened fire near a busy street festival. 12 people wounded, most of those victims in stable condition. And 5 people have been stabbed at New York City's Penn Station, a suspect in custody. More details, srnnews.com.
6: Hey, what's your forecast on WZYN? 8:10 a.m., the old Ship of Zion. Mostly cloudy sky and overnight low will drop down into the lower 70s. We're back to partly sunny skies Monday, a high in the low to mid 90s. Monday night, mostly cloudy, low 70s, and isolated showers to storms for Tuesday and Wednesday. I'm meteorologist Sally Russell on WZYN, 8:10 a.m. and online at WZYN.org.

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Oh yes, that was none other than the Happy Goodmans with I'm Living in Canaan Now. Up next, the Inspirations, Ark of Grace.

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1: With SRN News, I'm Jason Walker. Shooting rampage in Israel.
2: Israeli police say a Palestinian man with Israeli citizenship went on a shooting rampage in central Israel Sunday, killing one person and wounding five others. The attacker was killed by police. Police say the attacker stayed in his vehicle while firing, allowing him to travel to several towns. The first shooting was reported from a gas station. Israeli Prime Minister Benjamin Netanyahu said Israel is fighting terrorism on all fronts, that police thwart hundreds of attacks a year, but unfortunately not all of them. Police say they've arrested a second person involved in the attack. I'm Donna Water.
1: European leaders holding high-level weekend talks in London to discuss the, quote, urgent need to increase production of weapons to counter Moscow's hypersonic Arishnik ballistic missiles. British Prime Minister Keir Starmer says Ukraine, France, and Germany have all condemned Russia's large-scale missile and drone attacks. Critics are reaching to an idea floated by Senator Bernie Sanders. Correspondent Ken Lorman reports the plan actually calls for sweeping government ownership of artificial intelligence companies.
3: Senator Sanders is proposing the federal government take up to 50% ownership stakes in major AI firms like OpenAI and Anthropic, and eventually companies like NVIDIA, Microsoft, and Google. Conservatives are blasting the idea, arguing government already takes a sizable share through corporate and investment taxes, approaching half of the company earnings. They warn an added ownership grab could rattle markets, drive investors away, and risk handing the global tech edge to competitors like China. Ken Lorman reporting.
1: This is SRN News. A victory for religious freedom in Egypt. Here's Michael Harrington.
4: The government has granted legal status to nearly 200 churches and church-affiliated buildings after years of delay. Religious freedom advocates have complained for decades about Egypt's unusually slow process of allowing Christians to legally open houses of worship. Christians make up about 10% of the country's population, and while they enjoy generally good relations with the government, the legal status issue has been a sore spot. Michael Harrington reporting.
1: Canadian Prime Minister Mark Carney says his country is failing Jewish people. He says anti-Semitism in Canada is surging to levels not seen in the post-World War II era. He adds that last year, two-thirds of all religion-motivated hate crimes were directed at Jews. That despite the fact that in Canada, Jews make up just 1% of the population. This is SRN News. A noted Hollywood actress drawing attention for a new stance on violence in film these days.
5: Actress Julianne Moore says she is stepping away from films featuring violence, firearms, and explosions, despite building much of her career in movies centered around those themes. Moore, a longtime gun control advocate, made the announcement during the Cannes Film Festival. Critics argue the movement comes after decades of profiting from violent films, raising new questions about Hollywood's tendency to condemn the very content that helped create its biggest stars.
1: Meanwhile, bloodshed across America. Police in Toledo, Ohio, searching for suspects who opened fire near a busy street festival. 12 people wounded, most of those victims in stable condition. And 5 people have been stabbed at New York City's Penn Station. A suspect in custody. More details, srnnews.com.
6: Hey, what's your forecast on WZYN? 8:10 a.m., the old Ship of Zion. Mostly cloudy sky, an overnight low will drop down into the lower 70s. We're back to partly sunny skies Monday, a high in the low to mid 90s. Monday night, mostly cloudy, low 70s, and isolated showers to storms for Tuesday and Wednesday. I'm meteorologist Sally Russell on WZYN, 8:10 a.m. and online at WZYN.org.

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This is your radio preacher, Pastor Keith Terhune. I want to welcome you to the broadcast today. Hold Forth the Word is a ministry of Emmanuel Baptist Church of Liberty, South Carolina. And at the end of the broadcast, we'd like to share more information about our church. But we're going to begin. We're going to be looking here at our hymn for the broadcast first. We're going to look at that, and then we're going to be getting into a message. We'll be in Psalm 13. We'll be in Psalm 13. But our hymn for the broadcast is "Master, the Tempest is Raging." Master, the tempest is raging, the billows are tossing high, the sky is o'ershadowed with blackness, no shelter or help is nigh. Carest thou not that we perish? How canst thou lie asleep? When each moment so madly is threatening, a grave in the angry deep. Master, with anguish of spirit, it I bow in my grief today. The depths of my sad heart are trembling, are troubled. Awaken and save, I pray. Torrents of sin and of anguish sweep o'er my sinking soul, and I perish, dear Master, oh, hasten and take control. Master, the terror is over. The elements sweetly rest. Earth, sun, in the calm lake is mirrored, the heavens within my breast. Linger, O blessed Redeemer, leave me alone no more, and with joy I shall make the blessed harbor and rest on the blessed, blissful shore. The winds and the waves shall obey. I will peace be still. Whether the wrath of the storm-tossed sea, or demons or men, or whatever it be, no water can swallow the ship where lies the master of the ocean, master of ocean and earth and skies. They shall sweetly obey my will. Peace be still. Peace be still. They shall sweetly obey my will. Peace be still. Well, the storms rage and the Lord is there. He's helped to get us through those stormy winds and stormy trials that we face in our life. God is there, always there. He's always there to help us through. And I'm so thankful for that today, that no matter the trial, no matter the trouble, He is always there. He's there to get us through what may seem to be, may look to be a helpless situation. But our Lord is always there, and He's always true. Now, today we're going to be looking in Psalm 13. And we're going to, the title we're going to look at is How Long... The how long to I will. He says, here David says, how long? And before it's over, he says, I will. So, first of all, this is a lament or a weeping psalm of David that goes from deep despair to confident praise. So he goes from deep despair. So friends, let me remind you, we have the Word of God here that shows us we can go from heartache to troubles to a great confident praise, knowing God is in control, knowing God is there. David goes from the how will, and he goes to but I, and then he says, I will. And we'll see that. We'll look at that here in these verses. David here is asking God if He has forgotten. Sometimes, have you felt forgotten? Have you felt like God has forgotten all about you? I'm here, Lord. Have you forgotten me? I'm here. But God hasn't forgotten. But David here, he's asking God if He's forgotten Him. He's expressing His sorrow
and the triumph of his enemies. He's expressing the sorrow he has, and he's the triumph of his enemies. Oh, talking about how his enemies have triumphed. He felt utterly defeated. Have you ever felt utterly defeated? Friends, if you feel that way today, please listen. God wants to help you. God wants to help you. Psalm 13, he says, "How long wilt thou forget me, O Lord? How forever? How long wilt thou hide thy face from me? How long shall I take counsel in my soul, having sorrow in my heart daily? How long shall mine enemies be exalted over me? Consider and hear me, O Lord my God. Lighten mine eyes, lest I sleep the sleep of death. Lest mine enemy say, I have prevailed against him, and those that trouble me rejoice when I am moved. But I have trusted in thy mercy. My heart shall rejoice in thy salvation. I will sing unto the Lord, because he hath dealt bountifully with me." So we see here, and look, we're going to break these verses down. We'll look at these in these verses. In the first two, we're going to look at verses 1 and 2 here. A painful expression. David has a painful expression here. He's sharing. He's crying out. He's talking to the Lord, and it's a painful expression he has to the Lord. He cries, "How long?" He cries, "How long?" 4 times in these two verses. Oh, how long have you cried out like David here? He cried out 4 times in these two verses, feeling abandoned. He felt abandoned, and he felt as God's face was hidden. He felt as though God's blessing and God's presence wasn't there. And friends, have you been in such a despair before in your life? Oh, it's not a good thing. It's not an easy thing. It's a hard, difficult thing to go through. But God, let me remind you, you may feel like David here. You may feel like you're all alone. You may feel as though God is not there, feeling abandoned, left all to yourself. Can I say today, God has not. He's not. He's still there. And then the next thing he says there, and he says this in verse 1 there, he says, "Have thou hid thy face from me?" Hid thy face, this expression towards feeling is of having God's absence or lack of favor. Friends, no matter how difficult, no matter how hard the circumstances are, don't give up. Don't give up on the Lord. Don't give up on life. Don't give up and continue on for him. Whatever that may be you're facing today, don't give up on him. Don't give up on this life. Continue on and seek God. He is there to help you. He's there to help you today. He says there in verse 2, "Sorrow in my heart." It's an expression of a daily sorrow, a grief. Oh, sometimes it drags on. Sometimes it continues on, but you'll get through it. You'll get past it. It's a time, it's a season, and you'll get through that time and season. God is there, and he's there, my friend. He may not feel like it, but he's there. God, let me assure you, I've been in those situations. I've been there to where it felt like nobody was there. Oh, but God is there. He was there all the time. And let me tell you, friend, he's there now. He's with you all the time. Don't have that sorrow in your heart. Oh, friends, that expression of daily sorrow and grief here David had. And he talks about the enemy, the expression of the trouble and the persecution he felt. Friends, the enemy is out to attack you. You feel that way because the enemy is attacking. He wants nothing more than to bring defeat to you in your life, make you feel defeated, and cause you to be distracted from your service in your life for Christ. Friends, that enemy. They're out to attack. They want to continue to attack. They'll attack
time and time again. But you, my friend, are on the winning side. If you know Jesus Christ today, if you've trusted Him as your personal Savior, you are on the winning side. The battle is won. You must just keep trudging on through this journey of life. You must continue on for the Lord. The enemy is going to come. He's continuing. Let me ask you, what about the enemies in your life? How are you dealing with them? Friends, don't give up. Continue on. The enemies of this world, the enemies that we face, sometimes it's the enemies of our own thoughts, the enemies of this world that we face. Friends, don't let these enemies defeat you. David here, he's crying out. He's weeping here. And sometimes there is a time of weeping. Oh, but there's joy in the end. There can be joy in the end. You just got to trust Him. You got to call upon Him. And that's what David does next. There's a petition made. David petitions the Lord. He talks to the Lord. He asks God to consider and hear. He says, consider and hear. Please, Lord, hear me. Please hear me, dear Lord. Please. He's asking Him, and he's asking for light in his eyes to avoid spiritual death. The light, who's the light? That's Christ. He's asking for the light, the godly light, the light to come and to help him, to lighten mine eyes, lest I sleep the sleep of death. He doesn't want to lay down a spiritual death. He wants to keep going for God. Friends, don't lay down there spiritually, but keep going for God. Consider and hear me, Lord. Cry out to the Lord today. Cry out to Him. And he says, he uses that word consider. Consider. What does that mean? What is he talking about here? To look upon or pay attention to. Oh, Lord, please look upon this trial I'm in. Oh, please look upon this. Please, I need your attention here, Lord. And see, the Lord's always there. But when you cry out and you consider, oh, please look upon my trial. Look upon my situation. Oh, many times, there's times we have to do that, friends. Sometimes we have to cry out and call upon Him. Consider. And that's what David, consider. Please consider and look upon and hear my prayer. Consider and hear me, dear Lord. Look upon my situation. Hear my cry. Oh, please, dear Lord, please. Oh, there's been times in my life that I've had to do that. I've had to cry out to God, please see me where I'm at in this situation. Oh, Lord, please hear my cry. Oh, dear Lord, I need you. And he says, lighten mine eyes. And what is he saying here? Light my eyes. Give life. He wants life to be renewed. Give him new life, a clarity. Give him a clarity in what he sees. Bring my life back again and giving a life and bring me clarity. And please, Lord, I need your encouragement. I need your encouragement today. Please give me that encouragement to keep going, to keep serving you. Friends, we need to cry out and talk to the Lord and need to call out to Him and about getting that encouragement in this life. Oh, friends, God wants to hear you. He wants you to call out to Him. He wants you to cry out to Him. He wants you to call and cry out and talk to Him and seek Him. Seek Him today, my friends. Seek Him while He may be found and listen and talk to Him. And then we have the promise in verses 5 and 6. David here, he shifts from feelings to faith. See, friends, our feelings are what get hurt. Our feelings are what makes us possibly brings that sorrow of heart. That feelings are what we see when the enemy comes. Our feelings are things that they come and go. Feelings are coming, they come and they go. Sometimes I can feel good, and sometimes I can feel bad. Sometimes I can feel with all the strength and power I need, and sometimes I feel defeated. But I'm so thankful today. It doesn't rest upon my feelings. It's not all about my feelings, friends. Oh, David here, he shifts from his feelings to faith.
He shifts his feeling from his feelings to faith. His faith in the Lord. His faith to God. His faith in Him. Friends, it's your faith that'll get you through. It's your faith in God and your faith in Jesus Christ that's going to get you through. Don't lean upon your feelings. Don't lean upon those feelings that come and they go. Lean upon Jesus. Lean upon Him. Lean upon Him. Feelings come and go and they cause you much trouble. Oh, they can be so deceiving. So deceiving. They come and they go and they can cause so much trouble in your life. They can make you feel good and they can make you feel bad. We must live our lives in faith. Live your life today in faith, not feelings. Live your life trusting God's mercy and in salvation. Whoa, we need to trust the mercy of God. The mercy of God, he doesn't give us what we deserve. He doesn't bring about what we deserve. Oh, I deserve hell. Oh, but I'm so thankful today that Jesus died. He died and He shed His blood for the remission of my sin. So, and free me from that bondage of sin. Oh, man, it's God's mercy and His grace and trusting in God. And we need to be committing to sing because God has dealt bountifully with him. We need to sing, committed to sing praises unto the Lord, sing praises unto Him, and not defeat, but praises, sing praises today. This word talks about salvation here in these verses. In 5 and 6, he says, rejoice in thy salvation, in thy deliverance and rescue. Oh, God will get you through. He'll deliver you from that trial. He'll deliver you from that trouble. He'll rescue you. He's the rescuer. He's the great rescuer. Oh, I'm so thankful I know the deliverer. I know the rescuer who's come along and helped me and got me through these trials and troubles in my life. And talked about dealt bountifully. And verse 6, hath dealt bountifully with me. God's grace, that's God's grace bountifully. He's dealt bountifully, and that's God's grace in action. Not just God's grace, but it's God's grace in action. It's in action. He's taking care of us, and He's leading us, and He's getting us through the trials of life. Oh, my friend, today, please, oh, let's read that again, and we'll look at some things again just before we finish it up. How long wilt thou forget me? Oh, it says, how long wilt thou forget me? Oh, Lord, forever? He asks him, will you forget me forever? How long wilt thou hide thy face from me? Oh, how long are you going to hide from me, Lord? And the Lord doesn't hide. He's there. How long shall I take counsel in my soul, having sorrow?

will that be? And then he says, consider and hear me, Lord. Oh, consider and hear me. Oh, I need your attention. Oh, Lord, my God, lighten mine eyes. Show me the way of life. Show me the direction of life, lest I sleep the sleep of death. Lest mine enemy say, I have prevailed against him. Oh, they dance around. Oh, I have prevailed. Oh, I have prevailed. David said that, though, oh, that they, lest mine enemy say, I have prevailed against him. And thou that trouble me, rejoice when I am moved. Oh, the rejoicing. Oh, how long will they be that way? How long will it go on? How long will I feel the taste of defeat? How long? And he says, but I have trusted in thy mercy. Oh, Lord, I've trusted in thy mercy. My heart shall rejoice in thy salvation. Oh, my heart shall rejoice in the deliverance. I know, dear Lord, I'm trusting you. I'm putting my faith and trust in you. Oh, friends, today, if you need that true deliverance today, you must trust and call upon Jesus Christ. Call upon him today as your Savior, and he will save you, and he will direct and guide you. But you, friends, today, us that are saved, he's there, friend. He'll guide you. And he says, I will sing unto the Lord, because he hath dealt bountifully with me. He's taking care of my every need. No matter where I feel I'm at right now, I can look back and know he's dealt bountifully. He's taken care of me. He's been there. Now, how can this psalm help us today? How can this psalm help you and I? How can it do? How can it work? How can it move? First of all, in dealing with depression. Oh, I've been in depression before, friends. Oh, don't, it's not a good thing. It's a troubling situation, troubling time. But friend, if you are in feeling a depression or anxiety in your life, oh, this psalm can help us. What David has expressed and shown in this psalm, it can help us in how it serves as a model prayer through emotional pain. When you're in that pain that you're facing today, this psalm can be a model prayer to help you. And you can pray and talk to the Lord. Oh, friends, don't feel defeated. Don't stay defeated. Pray and talk to the Lord. Oh, get it out and talk to the Lord and share with the Lord. Oh, emotional pain. Oh, there's so much pain in this world today. Oh, but we have God's word that he can take care of us and help us. Oh, the Christians today that are in pain. Oh, God's word. This can help us deal with that depression, that hardship that you're facing. And it serves as a prayer through that emotional pain, through that spiritual depression that you may face, or when it seems like God is just silent. Hey, God, there's those times, and it feels as though God is just silent. Friends, don't just feel defeated. Call upon the Lord. Call upon him. Pray and seek him and talk to him and pour your heart out to him and help. Oh, friends, Don't stay in that situation. Don't stay there. And he can help in the times of dealing with depression. He can help in times of persecution. Oh, you may feel like the enemy is attacking you so bad, so hard, you just don't know what to do. Oh, we have his prayer. This is a model prayer to help us with that. It can be used in facing enemies, those enemies that come against you. Oh, friends, God is there to guide you and guard you. He's there to protect you. Oh, when you're facing the enemy, call upon him. When you're facing the enemy, that enemy coming after you, oh, call upon him. Or even when unfair circumstances, oh, how have I gotten here, Lord? How have I gotten in this place?
Hey, the Lord is there, friends. Call on Him. Call out to Him. Talk to Him, my friend. Call upon Him. He will help you in that circumstance you're facing. Oh, it may seem wrong. It may seem like it shouldn't have never happened. Oh, but God will get you through. God is the God that'll get you through. Oh, trust Him today. Oh, seek Him today.

today. Look to Him today. Call upon Him today. Don't lean on your own understandings, your own thoughts, and your own desires and decisions, but seek His will. Seek what He wants. See, David could have said, Lord, I'm just going to do it my way. But no, he said, Lord, no, I consider me. Consider and hear me, O Lord. He was crying out to the Lord. That's what you need to do today. Let's not try to take things in our hands, but put them in God's hands. Trust Him. Call upon Him today. Call upon Him, and then we can find hope. It can help us in finding hope, help transitioning the mindset of despair to a focus on God's past, present, and future faithfulness. See, it can give you that hope that you need. Not the hope of this world. This hope of this world is empty. It's not real. But there's a hope in the Lord. There's a hope in God. There's a hope in Jesus Christ. And you need to find that hope in the times of trouble. And that help will help you in the transition in your mindset and your heart of this despair that you're facing, this trial that you're facing, and focus on what God has done. Friends, when I have a hard time, I have to stop and I have to say, well, God's gotten me through these things before. God has been faithful in times past. God has been faithful to get me through. And I know today, I know God is faithful. He's going to get me through today. He's getting me through today. He's going to take care of every situation, every need. He's going to get me through. And then tomorrow, He's still going to be there. God is still going to be there tomorrow. He's still going to be answering prayer. He's still going to be guiding my feet. He's still going to be there for me to call on. He's faithful. We serve a God who is faithful today, friends. Call upon Him. Trust Him and let him do the work for you. His help, His strength, His presence. You get that, friends? He's going to help you in His help, His strength, and His presence. He's going to help you. He's going to strengthen you. And He's always there. He's always present. He's there to guide you and help you, friends. Oh, today, don't live in despair. Oh, don't be like David here and say, how long? And continue to say, how long? Be like David where he said, how long? And then he ended up saying, I will. I will, Lord. I will. That's where we need to be today, my friends. We need to be at the I will, Lord. I will. I will do. I will do what You want me to do. I will. I will serve You today. So I hope that was a help to you today on the broadcast. Now, Hold Forth the Word is a ministry of Emmanuel Baptist Church in Liberty, South Carolina. We'd love if you're ever in the area to come by and visit with us at 535 East Main Street, Liberty, South Carolina, 29657. That's 535 East Main Street, Liberty, South Carolina, 29657. 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We hope that things have been a blessing to you here on the broadcast and in our broadcast, but we would love to hear from you. We'd love for you to write to us. You can write Emmanuel Baptist Church, P.O. Box 266, Liberty, South Carolina, 29657. That's P.O. Box 266, Liberty, South Carolina, 29657. Now, we'd love for you to visit with us. We have our Sunday school hour is at 10 o'clock. We have our morning worship is at 11 o'clock, and our Sunday evening service is at 6 p.m. Then we have a Wednesday evening service at 7 p.m. And again, we'd love for you to visit with us. Now, you can, if you want to look us up on Facebook, you can check us out on Facebook. You can look us up at Emmanuel Baptist Church, Emmanuel Baptist Church - Liberty. That is Emmanuel Baptist Church - Liberty. And we'd love for you to
to listen in on our Facebook page. We hope that you have having a blessed day today. Please pray for us. Pray for this broadcast. Pray for this radio station. And we are praying for you. We pray God will touch you, will bless you, and help you in all your needs and all that you go through. And we just hope today that you continue to have a blessed day today. We hope that God shows himself real to you today, and you are encouraged, and God gives you strength today. I'm going to say until next time, hold forth the word.

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1: With SRN News, I'm Jason Weicker. Health workers in Congo's Ebola outbreak region say the situation is getting worse. One key problem, a mining town that attracts a large number of workers who live in crowded conditions, and that makes the transmission of the disease much easier. 86 people have died, more than 480 cases confirmed. European leaders holding weekend talks in London to discuss the urgent need to increase production of weapons to counter Moscow's hypersonic Arishnik ballistic missile. President Trump dismissing the idea that launching the war with Iran betrayed his refrain of no new wars as he campaigned for the White House in 2024. Over the weekend, Mr. Trump telling NBC's Meet the Press he did not guarantee there would be no wars. This is SRN News.

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Attention listeners, there is no substitute for Bible preaching. So, WZYN introduces Preaching on the Tens with some of America's best preachers, past and present, such as Harold B. Seitler, Clarence Sexton, Scott Pauley, Joe Arthur, Curtis Hudson, and many more. You will want to be listening at 10 minutes after the hours of 2, 7, 8, and 10 p.m.

0: with SRN News. I'm Jason Walker. Israel launching airstrikes targeting central and western Iran in response to missile fire earlier.
1: TV reports the sounds of explosions being heard in three cities, including the capital Tehran, early Monday. Israel says it detected missiles targeted the country, launched from Yemen and Iran. The attacks further strain efforts to reach a permanent ceasefire in the war between Iran and the U.S.
0: Correspondent Andrew Stewart. Now, following the Israeli strikes, Saudi Arabia sounded missile alert sirens in an area home to an air base hosting American troops. Ohio Congressman Jim Jordan says sanctuary cities are still a huge problem in America.
2: There are 18 big cities, 11 states, three major counties like Fairfax County and the District of Columbia that are sanctuary jurisdictions. That represents almost a third of the population because they're big populated areas. So you have this situation where politicians tell local law enforcement don't work with federal law enforcement when it comes to enforcing federal law. And in practice, what that means is you'll have an illegal migrant who is here in the country illegally but commits another crime, is being held in a detention center in a jail. They get a detainer notice sent from ICE saying, hey, if you're going to let this person out, give us a heads up. We'll come apprehend them. And they say no.
0: Republican lawmaker tells the Salem Radio Network that what bothers him, criminal illegal aliens are still being released to commit even more crimes.
2: I've seen the stamp put on the forms. We're released to the street. They stamp it on the form. They release these guys to the street, and then you got to send ICE agents out and with all the harassers out there, and they get spit on, you know, yelled at, all that stuff, doxed, everything else. That's the situation, and it's just dumb.
0: Former Oregon GOP Senator Bob Packwood has died. He was first elected to the Senate in 1968. Packwood was 91. This is SRN News. LGBT Americans are leaving for Canada.
3: According to CIC News, officials north of the border have made it easier for gay people in this country to apply for citizenship, and there's been an uptick in applications. The average American would have to wait about a year to be cleared for Canadian citizenship, but CIC reports that homosexuals are being fast-tracked, and some are getting in after waiting just 2 weeks. Canada says it wants to keep LGBT people from suffering, quote, harm in the U.S. Michael Harrington reporting.
0: Spain is addressing sexual abuse within the Catholic Church with a new reparations program. Now, victims who were abused by priests decades ago can now seek compensation. That program offers a one-year window for claims, with Spain's government deciding on how much the church will have to pay. Some Spanish victims are hopeful, while others question the program's being that all effective. SRN News. Well, a federal judge in Washington blocking a plan to loosen rules for fishing red snapper in the Atlantic, halting what was expected to be the longest recreational snapper season in years. Here's Ron Taylor.
4: The issue pits recreational anglers against commercial fishermen and activists. The dispute highlights tensions over science and the Trump administration's rollback of environmental regulations. Florida Governor Ron DeSantis and others sought to manage the fishery, but NOAA's permits were challenged in court. The ruling has sparked backlash, with commercial fishermen worried about their future.
0: Donald Trump will be back at Madison Square Garden in the Big Apple Monday night to catch Game 3 of the NBA Finals between the Knicks and San Antonio Spurs. The president was invited to the game by the Knicks owner, James Dolan. More details at srnnews.com.
5: Hey, what's your forecast on WZYN? 8, 10 a.m., the old Ship of Zion. Mostly cloudy sky, an overnight low will drop down into the lower 70s. We're back to partly sunny skies Monday, a high in the low to mid 90s. Monday night, mostly cloudy, low 70s, and isolated showers to storms for Tuesday and Wednesday. I'm meteorologist Sally Russell on WZYN, 8, 10 a.m., and online at WZYN.org.

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2: With SRN News, I'm Jason Walker. Israel and Iran trading fire early Monday in strikes that threaten to drag the Middle East back into full-scale regional war, while Yemen's Houthi rebels also fired at Israel and warned they would target Israel-affiliated vessels in the Red Sea. Israel launched strikes on eastern and western Iran early Monday, and that's in response to the missile fire from Tehran in the most serious crossfire since the April 8th ceasefire was reached. President Trump dismissing the idea that launching the war with Iran betrayed his refrain of no new wars as he campaigned in 2024. He says he did not guarantee there would not be war. And the situation is reportedly worsening now in the battle against Ebola in Congo. At least 86 people are dead. SRN News.

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We pray that the music, the preaching, and all the broadcasting would be a stream, a blessing to you. We've got a bluegrass gospel favorite up next, Primitive Quartet, Walking in the Highway.

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1: With SRN News, I'm Jason Walker. Israel launching airstrikes targeting central and western Iran in response to missile fire earlier.
2: TV reports the sounds of explosions being heard in three cities, including the capital Tehran, early Monday. Israel says it detected missiles targeted the country, launched from Yemen and Iran. The attacks further strain efforts to reach a permanent ceasefire in the war between Iran and the U.S.
1: Correspondent Andrew Stewart. Now, following the Israeli strikes, Saudi Arabia sounded missile alert sirens in an area home to an air base hosting American troops. Ohio Congressman Jim Jordan says sanctuary cities are still a huge problem in America.
3: There are 18 big cities, 11 states, three major counties like Fairfax County and the District of Columbia that are sanctuary jurisdictions. That represents almost a third of the population because they're big populated areas. So you have this situation where politicians tell local law enforcement don't work with federal law enforcement when it comes to enforcing federal law. And in practice, what that means is you'll have an illegal migrant who is here in the country illegally but commits another crime, is being held in a detention center in a jail. They get a detainer notice sent from ICE saying, hey, if you're going to let this person out, give us a heads up. We'll come apprehend them. And they say no.
1: Republican lawmaker tells the Salem Radio Network that what bothers him, criminal illegal aliens are still being released to commit even more crimes.
3: I've seen the stamp put on the forms. We're released to the street. They stamp it on the form. They release these guys to the street, and then you got to send ICE agents out and with all the harassers out there, and they get spit on, you know, yelled at, all that stuff, doxed, everything else. That's the situation, and it's just dumb.
1: Former Oregon GOP Senator Bob Packwood has died. He was first elected to the Senate in 1968. Packwood was 91. This is SRN News. LGBT Americans are leaving for Canada.
4: According to CIC News, officials north of the border have made it easier for gay people in this country to apply for citizenship, and there's been an uptick in applications. The average American would have to wait about a year to be cleared for Canadian citizenship, but CIC reports that homosexuals are being fast-tracked, and some are getting in after waiting just 2 weeks. Canada says it wants to keep LGBT people from suffering, quote, harm in the U.S., Michael Harrington reporting.
1: Spain is addressing sexual abuse within the Catholic Church with a new reparations program. Now, victims who were abused by priests decades ago can now seek compensation. That program offers a one-year window for claims, with Spain's government deciding on how much the church will have to pay. Some Spanish victims are hopeful, while others question the program's being that all effective. SRN News. Well, a federal judge in Washington blocking a plan to loosen rules for fishing red snapper in the Atlantic, halting what was expected to be the longest recreational snapper season in years. Here's Ron Taylor.
5: The issue pits recreational anglers against commercial fishermen and activists. The dispute highlights tensions over science and the Trump administration's rollback of environmental regulations. Florida Governor Ron DeSantis and others sought to manage the fishery, but NOAA's permits were challenged in court. The ruling has sparked backlash, with commercial fishermen worried about their future.
1: Donald Trump will be back at Madison Square Garden in the Big Apple Monday night to catch Game 3 of the NBA Finals between the Knicks and San Antonio Spurs. The president was invited to the game by the Knicks owner, James Dolan. More details at srnnews.com.
6: Here was your forecast on WZYN, 8:10 a.m., the old Ship of Zion. Mostly cloudy sky, an overnight low will drop down into the lower 70s. We're back to partly sunny skies Monday, a high in the low to mid 90s. Monday night, mostly cloudy, low 70s, and isolated showers to storms for Tuesday and Wednesday. I'm meteorologist Sally Russell on WZYN, 8:10 a.m. and online at WZYN.org.

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1: With SRN News, I'm Jason Walker. Magnitude 7.8 earthquake causing destruction in the southern Philippines and setting off a minor tsunami. Authorities report at least 12 people have been killed, hundreds injured. Reports also indicate that many are still missing. Health workers in Congo's Ebola outbreak say the situation is not getting any better. One key problem, a mining town that attracts a huge number of workers who live in very crowded conditions, and that makes the transmission of the disease easier. So far, 86 confirmed deaths, 488 cases. Police in Ohio still searching for suspects who opened fire near a busy street festival in Toledo. 12 people have been wounded. Police say all of the wounded are expected to survive. This is SRN News.

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0: Grace are ye saved through faith, and that not of yourselves. It is the gift of God, not of works, lest any man should boast. For all have sinned and come short of the glory of God, being justified freely by his grace through the redemption that is in Christ Jesus. For what saith the scripture? Abraham believed God, and it was counted unto him for righteousness. Now to him that worketh is the reward not reckoned of grace, but of debt. But to him that worketh not, but believeth on him that justifieth the ungodly, his faith is counted for righteousness. For if by one man's offense death reigned by one, much more they which receive abundance of grace and of the gift of righteousness shall reign in life by one, Jesus Christ. Let not sin therefore reign in your mortal body, that ye should obey it in the lust thereof, neither yield ye your members as instruments of unrighteousness unto sin, but yield yourselves unto God, as those that are alive from the dead, and your members as instruments of righteousness unto God. For sin shall not have dominion over you, for ye are not under the law, but under grace. For ye know the grace of our Lord Jesus Christ, that though he was rich, yet for your sakes he became poor, that ye through his poverty might be rich. And the Word was made flesh and dwelt among us, and we beheld his glory, the glory as of the only begotten of the Father, full of grace and truth. John bare witness of him, and cried, saying, This was he of whom I spake, he that cometh after me is preferred before me, for he was before me. And of his fullness have all we received, and grace for grace. For the law was given by Moses, but grace and truth came by Jesus Christ.
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We thank the Lord again for another day to broadcast the gospel here to Valdosta, Georgia, and around the world. As is our practice, I'd like to just pause for a moment and ask the Lord's blessing upon this day of broadcasting. Let us pray. Oh, Heavenly Father, we trust you for a great day here at WZYN, a day of spiritual prosperity, a day of spiritual success, where the Word of God and songs are working in people's lives. I pray people would grow in the grace and knowledge of the truth as they hear the Word of God. And yes, Lord, if there be one that hears the station and they're lost and undone without you, I pray they'd be saved today. In Christ's name we pray. Amen. Thank you so much for listening to the station. God bless you. I pray that you enjoy the broadcasting this morning on WZYN.

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1: One sat alone beside the highway begging. His eyes were blind, the light he could not see.

I guess I'll preach some things that I've never preached before. I believe them, and I have believed them. But Jesus had a mother, an earthly mother. And tonight, I guess we could call this Mother's Day night. The life stream of the world has always been the mother. And we could read Proverbs chapter 31, but I'll leave that with you to read it. But I'm going to speak tonight on the fact of Mary, the most prolific name of any name that any girl has ever been named. I read somewhere this week where at one time, how they figured it out, I don't know, but 3,720,000 girls and women were named Mary. Over 3 million named Mary. I wonder how many Marys we have in the house tonight. Would you stand, please? How many people that are named Mary? 1, 2, 3, 4, 5, 6. I was getting a little worried about some of you didn't know what your name was. All right. I doubt if there's that many. Thank you for standing. Mary. Well, there's a lot of Pauls in the world. A lot of boys have been named Paul. Mark. A lot of Johns. Some Matthew. And I think we've got some of all those with us. And some Lukes. But more people are named Mary. Reckon why? I read again this week about Alexander the Great. Somebody came and said, did you know we have another man in your army by the name of Alexander? He said, no, sir. But he said, he's sure a coward. Said he's scared of his own shadow. Alexander the Great, according to the story, said, you send him to my tent, please. And this little timid, cowardly cast-for-milk toast came stepping in, wishing he was anywhere except in the army. And Alexander the Great looked at him and said, young man, you can either change your name or your conduct. I wonder maybe if we shouldn't have a challenge like that for Christians. There's no such thing as a Christian coward. Now think that over. God never did build a coward or a compromiser. And so tonight, I want to speak with you about the Virgin Mary. Did you know that her name means bitterness? That's what Mary means, is bitterness. And I imagine she had a big taste of that, didn't she? 51 times in the New Testament, the name Mary is mentioned. There are some 20 variations of the name Mary in different forms of Mary. I'll divide my message into two divisions, and I'll preach more briefly tonight because of the work we must do at the close of the service. I'm going to say what she was not, first of all. Number one, she was not a lesbian. Now, that's not too profound, but in the day in which we live, I think it's good to put it like that. You know, this lesbianism and homosexuality, and I noticed where they wrote an appealing letter to the Southern Baptist Convention saying, please give us our human and civil rights and stand for us in your convention. Well, I'll tell you what, any time a Baptist ever stands for that kind of filth and immorality, I'll take the name of Baptist off of my name. Listen, they made their appeal. Of course, I think their appeal was turned down, but they're getting mighty bold these days. And I appreciate what the psychiatrist and the psychologist wrote in that long article,
And he said they'd just like to recommend that they go back and

against man, we discriminate against sin. Mary, number two, was not popular. She was not popular. She never received any award for a popularity of her own. Mary was not rich. She didn't have any money. They wound up in the manger where Jesus was born. You know, most people that have money don't know what to do with it. Isn't it strange? And you know, I don't want to be egotistical or arrogant or think I know more, but I'd like for the Lord to give me a chunk of money just to see what I'd do with it. And I believe I know. It's too cheap to get married to. It's too cheap to hang on to. And when you realize that you've got a fist full of opportunity, and you won't, no wonder the rust is going to stand up witness against you. They were poor. They didn't have much of this world's good. And Jesus himself, the Bible said, had no place to lay his head. I'll tell you something else. Turn to Luke chapter 1, please. Luke chapter 1. And it'll be verse 34. The next thing I want to say is that this was altogether unrehearsed and unplanned by Mary. Mary did not reveal the fact to Joseph, said, "Now, Joseph, you're starting to go with me, and you're a mighty fine young man, and I want you to know that I'm going to be the mother of the Savior." No, no. Fact is, when the announcement finally came, in this 34th verse, listen to her. She said, Mary said unto the angel, "How shall this be, seeing I know not a man? Joseph and I have been dating, but we've certainly been pure. We haven't been immoral. And how in the world is this going to take place? You said that I'm going to be the mother. How can, since I've not known a man?" And then he had to explain that it would be of the Holy Spirit. Well, you'd say, "I just can't go for that." Well, it's so whether you go for it or not. I mean, if you couldn't accept the virgin birth, you would not accept the new birth. Did you know that the virgin birth and the new birth are brought about by the same person? And when you reject the virgin birth, you'll reject the one that could give you the new birth. And when you reject him, boys, you've had it. There'll be no new birth apart from the Holy Spirit. Now, number two, let's get on the positive side and see about Mary. And I hope some of these things will be a real blessing to you in the service tonight. Number one, Mary, and I realize now I'm going to head out down a controversial road, and there's going to be religious people raise their eyebrows, some want to snap off the radio, and some feel that I'm against Mary. No, no. You'll read in vain to find two things, connection with Jesus and Mary. He never did worship Mary. He never did. Number two, he never did call her mother. Nowhere in the Bible did he ever call her mother. Now, I'm going to stay with the book. Jesus never did worship his mother. He didn't say that he didn't respect her. He did. It didn't say he didn't care for her. He did. But Jesus had nothing to do with the doctrine of Mariolatry or the worship of Mary. Fact is, I think he did everything he could do in his life and ministry to warn people not to worship his mother. And I got some more reasons I'll give you in the message tonight. Number two, she was never worshipped by her son. Number two, Mary was very definitely a virgin. She was a virgin. She had to be to fulfill the scripture. She had to be to meet the needs of a soul that's lost. And the Bible said the virgin shall conceive and shall bear a son, call his name Jesus over there in the book of Matthew, save his people from their sin. And so there was a time in this country when I doubted there's very many preachers

0: did not believe in the virgin birth of Jesus. And now then, we read a long article to you the other day, a portion of it. It said that Jesus was a magician. You know why? They don't believe he was divine. You see, if you have the power of God, you don't have to have magic. Magic is for the witches, for the tricksters. The power of God's for the man of God and the Christian. Magic is not real. The power of God is. Never will forget, I went to see Uncle Louie and Aunt Velma. Man, little old country boy, I went in and I saw on the table one of those things with grapes and oranges, and I didn't get much of that. Boy, I tell you, I took off toward the table, pick up some of that stuff, and before I knew it, I was trying to bite in on it, and now that wasn't real. Huh? That's what you call hypocrite fruit. That's all. Hypocrite fruit. People says, now listen, the watermelons they brought me today, about 1,000 watermelons, those are real. I mean, the milk we drink, it's real. The fruit we get off of the tree, that's real fruit. And they say, well, and let me tell you something, I just been born on the truth alone. Now that's good, but listen, the gospel we preach is real. The new birth is real. The heaven we're going to is real. The fellowship we have is real. They don't live in the real world. Said in front of us, you know, the thing that's really kind of encouraged me is that the people are really going after now the television to try to get people off of it. They say that television is the number one cause of illiteracy. You say, I don't care whether you like it or not. I tried out something better and I'll look at it. Who cares anything about just setting away your life and becoming a TV zombie? Just a little TV vegetable. What happened last Thursday night back in my study? Mother and Daddy came. They may be here tonight. I haven't noticed them. Their boy's gone. The daddy finally kicked him out. And just a little kid. He said, Brother Olaf, he's running the whole home. Finally, I told him, said, hit the street, son, get out. He's my boy. He's her boy. We've cared for him all of his life. And now he's in his early teens, and he's gone. She said, now you listen to this. She said, the television set has been my boy's sanctuary. That's the first time I heard it put like that. Has been his sanctuary. And I looked at her and wrinkled my brow just a little bit and said, who bought it? You've admitted that your television set that you and your husband put in your living room and in your den has ruined your boy's life, and yet you still got it. Now, the sad thing is, the mother and the daddy got rid of the boy and kept the television and the rest of the children. American people just about lost all their marbles. Spiritually, the average preacher, he hadn't got a thimble full of conviction anymore. Ah, listen, if you know something is hurting your spiritual life, we sang a while ago, all to Jesus I surrender. Watch an old television set. Mm-hmm. No, you're just piddling. Mothers and dads that allow rock and roll records on the radio or in your home, do you know who the multimillionaires are of this generation? Rock and roll artists. And yet, look what happened to them. Look what happened to their king. Now, why would anybody want to memorialize him? Why would they want to worship him? Why would they want to go out to the cemetery and out to his grave like thousands do when he died a defeated man, miserable and scared to die with a broken home and ungodly? Is that the kind of hero you'd want? Why don't you pick out somebody decent? I got a good suggestion, a real good one. Let Jesus be your hero. He'll never jilt you. Oh, no, he won't. He promised you something, he'll run on time. And he'll fulfill every promise he's ever made. That's more than the devil. That's more than that dope crowd did for you. All right. She was a virgin. She, contrary to the teaching of a lot of people, was not a mediatress. She was, now Jesus was a mediator. But people say, Blessed Mary, Mother of God, pray for us now and the hour of our death. Now, listen, Mary never did and never will forgive anybody's sin or help forgive their sin. And may I say it lovingly, and I preach against Baptist religion just like I do Catholic religion. All religion is bad. If you just tied on to a religion, you're in for a severe disappointment. The most severe skinning, scolding message Jesus ever brought was about religion. And so it's Christ that we need. But Mary cannot do any more in her prayer life than any other Christian. Fact is, Mary's prayer life is all over now. She doesn't have any extra pull with the Father or with her Son than anybody else. Now, if you don't believe that, you don't believe the Bible. Now, religion might tell you that since she was his mother and she can be a go-between. The Bible didn't say that. I give you what the Bible said. There's one God and one mediator between God and men, the man, Christ Jesus. And that's it. That's it. Brother, there's not but one go-between. There's not but one mediator. There's not but one Lord. He said, little children, right under his sin, not... But if any man sin, we have an advocate with the Father, Jesus Christ, the righteous. Didn't say Mary, said Jesus. Oh, don't let the people fool you. Don't be misled. Don't be deceived, dear friend. And you know, while I'm saying that, we got an ecumenical movement going on in this country today in the name of the Holy Spirit. Now, you can say what you please. If you really are filled with the Spirit of God, He'll separate you from unbelief and from religion. And when you get filled with the Spirit of Jesus Christ, you won't go to Mary anymore. And you won't go to Mass anymore. And you won't ask man to forgive you of your sin. And you won't confess your sin to a man, no matter which way he wears his collar. You'll confess it to Jesus. And I preach that because I don't want Catholics and Baptists and Methodists and Presbyterians to go to hell. I want you to know Jesus Christ as your Savior. You'd say you disrespect Mary. No, I don't. I respect Mary. Thank God for her. I tell you what, I recognize her as a pure virgin. I recognize her as the most honored woman that ever lived. But I tell you something else about it. And this impressed me while down at the lighthouse reading through the four Gospels, one each day. And that is, to me, Mary was a type of a lady or a person that was filled with the Lord. Now, you listen to me. If Jesus was God, and he was, because the Bible said, in the beginning was the Word, and the Word was with God, and the Word was God, and the Word became flesh and dwelt among us. Now, do you believe that Jesus Christ lived in Mary for 9 months? If you believe the Bible, you do. Now, the next question, do you believe that Jesus was just as much God in Mary during those 9 months as he was when he was on the throne in heaven, or is on the throne now? Was he really God then? You said, well, that's right. Now then, our next supposition, our truth, if Jesus could live in Mary, then why can't the Holy Spirit live in us? Now, I know Jesus only lived in her 9 months, but if he lived in her 9 months, the Holy Spirit could live in us all of our life after we get saved. No greater miracle, is it? No. You'd say, do you understand the virgin birth? No. I don't understand the new birth, but I know I've had it. There's a heap of things I don't even understand my first birth. There's no way on earth I can prove who my mama is. I don't remember one thing about it. They just said I was born, and I'm pretty sure I was. But they could have placed me in anybody's arms, and I'd have never known it. But there are two or three ways I have of finding out pretty good. Number one, all of my aunts would say, well, Lester, you're just the spitting image of your mommy. And I look, And others said, you know, you look just like your daddy. And I can see I did. Now, a next reason, they sure did love me. I mean, for me to be just a stray that somebody threw at them, they sure did love me. And they proved more ways than one that I'm their actual child. They cared. Now then, God's done the same thing. He's proved his love. He gave him the new birth. And I ought to begin to favor him. I wish somebody would accuse me sometime of being like Jesus. I'd like to be like him. I'd like to love like him. I'd like to have compassion. I'd like to have the tears that he had for others. Well, let me give you something else. Now, remember, she didn't claim ever to be a go-between. Fact is, you remember what she said? Whatsoever he saith unto thee, do it. Whatever he says, not whatever I say. Jesus was not bossed by his mother. Did you know she made no scene at the cross? Did you know that? Did you know I've been reading today again about his brothers? And now his brothers are named, but his sisters are not named. But he had brothers and sisters, evidently. But did you know, Brother Crummy, so far as I know, none of them showed up at the cross. We don't have a child, not a brother. Joseph was certainly not there, because what happened to him, I don't know. Unless he died, and of course I've said a lot of times Jesus couldn't afford to go to the funeral because he roasted it up, raised him up, I guess. So anyhow, there he didn't have his kinfolks. No, only his mother, that's all. Only his mother. And we could make a lot of suppositions, but at least the Bible said there stood by the cross of Jesus his mother. She was there. Now, I'll tell you something else. Her name means bitterness. And you remember when they came and knocked on the door, and the people come running in and said, Jesus, your mother and your brethren seek for thee. And he said, who is my mother and who are my brethren? Did you know that they had sought to take Jesus and get rid of him? And when he didn't even go out and talk with them, and he said, well, anybody that does the will of God is my brother and my mother and my sister. And that might have been a heartbreak for them. I do not know. But then when, on 12 years old, you remember when he's 12, the mother came back sorrowing and said, son, we've sought you sorrowing. And he said, how is it that you wish not that I be about my father's business? I've got other things to do. And I've got to get at it. 12 years of age. Well, so many blessed things. But I close the message with maybe one or two more thoughts. You'd say, was Mary sad? No. If you want to read something precious, you read the Magnificat. She sang. She praised the Lord. Oh, she said, he's regarded my lowest state. And he's come. And she was rejoicing. She shouted and she praised the Lord. And misunderstood, of course she was. And she told the people. They didn't believe it. She said she's to be the mother of the coming Messiah, the Savior. This is the fulfillment of the Scripture. People didn't believe that. And her heart, no doubt, ached many, many times. And when he hung on the cross, you remember what he said? Mother? No. John, behold your mother. Woman, fact is, he wasn't any woman's son then. He was God's son, dying for my sin.
1: The strangers to God, his grace and his love, were gathered by blue Galilee.
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0: And now your news, brought to you by Dove Realty. 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
1: With SRN News, I'm Jason Walker. Israel and Iran trading fire early Monday in strikes that threaten to drag the Middle East back into a full-scale regional war, with Yemen's Houthi rebels also firing at Israel and warned they would target Israeli-affiliated vessels in the Red Sea. Meanwhile, Israel launched strikes on central and western Iran earlier in the day, that in response to the missile fire from Tehran. And more bloodshed.
2: Israeli police say a Palestinian man with Israeli citizenship went on a shooting rampage in central Israel Sunday, killing one person and wounding five others. The attacker was killed by police. Police say the attacker stayed in his vehicle while firing, allowing him to travel to several towns. The first shooting was reported from a gas station. Israeli Prime Minister Benjamin Netanyahu said Israel is fighting terrorism on all fronts, that police thwart hundreds of attacks a year, but unfortunately not all of them. Police say they've arrested a second person involved in the attack. I'm Donna Water.
1: Critics reacting to an idea floated by Senator Bernie Sanders. Correspondent Ken Lorman reports a plan calls for government ownership of some AI companies.
3: Senator Sanders is proposing the federal government take up to 50% ownership stakes in major AI firms like OpenAI and Anthropic, and eventually companies like NVIDIA, Microsoft, and Google. Conservatives are blasting the idea, arguing government already takes a sizable share through corporate and investment taxes, approaching half of the company earnings. They warn an added ownership grab could rattle markets, drive investors away, and risk handing the global tech edge to competitors like China. Ken Lorman reporting.
1: And this is SRN News.
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5: Here's your forecast on WZYN 810 AM, the old Ship of Zion. A lot of warm and humid air moving in. Mix of sun and clouds for us today. We're going up to 90. Overnight will be cloudy, low 70s, a few showers, and maybe an afternoon thunderstorm on Tuesday, upper 80s. I'm meteorologist Steve Hamilton on WZYN 810 AM and online at WZYN.org.

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Greetings, friend. This is Pastor Tommy Turner of the Bible Baptist Church, Landrum, South Carolina, welcoming you to stay tuned for the next 15 minutes as we share God's Word in message and in song. 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At this time, we will have a song from the good people of our church and then be back with today's message. God bless.

0: Hebrews 12:2, who for the joy, Paul's talking about Jesus now, who for the joy that was set before him endured the cross. Does that not sound like an oxymoron to you? For the joy that was set before him, he endured the cross. The Lord knew if I get to the cross, there'll be a big debt paid. The possibility for salvation for all mankind. Folks, you understand, when we're in this fight, do it with joy. How in the world can I do it with joy? Because you're making a difference for somebody else. You're making a difference for somebody else. Folks, if you just give up and give in, you know what you may have? You may have a home where there really is no more fussing. You say, preacher, what do you mean? Kids is no more rebelling against you. Why is that? Because you stop worrying and just give in. And you know what? You think that was the thing to do because there ain't no more fussing and screaming and division around. Hey, the Lord didn't came to bring peace but a sword. He said he come to set at variance mothers against daughters and sons against daddies. What do you mean? God's a God of peace and unity. Hey, truth will separate. And there's a battle. And if we're going to war this spiritual battle, then we're going to have to endure some things. We're going to have to separate from some things. You understand that there's people in other countries, third world countries, and even in this country, not so much in the Bible Belt, that their families have disowned them because they got saved and they're living for Jesus, and they got things out of their life that family, hey, is for, and now they're looked at as some type of crazy something, and they've been ostracized by their family. You know how they could fix that? Quit warring. Just quit. But they're going to have a family one day that they're going to pass that truth to. And then they're going to have a family they're going to pass that truth to. And they're going to have a family that pass that truth to, and the truth will march on. But if we quit and give up, what's the truth going to do? I know it's going to stand with the world's on fire, and God's word will not return void. But folks, I don't want to be a part of the truth being stagnated from moving forward in my family and this church. God help us. And let's go back to 2 Timothy, please, chapter 2. 2 Timothy chapter 2. I do appreciate how my heart's been encouraged both services today with the good singing. And it's encouraged my heart and helped my heart and refreshed my heart. Amen. And I do appreciate all the talent that the Lord has put in our church. And thank God for you. And I like talented singing, but more than that, I like anointed singing. Amen. That's right, anointed singing. And just like the preacher said, he had a professional come in and sing for him and said that to people, amen, glory, amen, amen, you know, it was good. And he said during that professional singing, and of course two of them is with the Lord now, the Hendersons came in, and y'all know them, they just mom and $2, they just stand in front of the communion table and didn't have any music or anything, and old Ma Henderson just crack up singing, just go to singing, and them girls go to harmonizing, and the glory would fall. And he said that night, that's what happened, the glory fell. And he said people, it was more than amen, glory, hallelujah. He said they were shouting it out, and said that professor was looking around like, man, what's the difference? Amen. Talent with anointing is the difference. Amen. So just like preachers, we need to pray that God would anoint our preaching. You singers, pray God anoint your singing. Amen. I'm going to preach to the singers a little bit. Amen. Amen. You stay prayed up like you want your preachers to stay prayed up. Amen. You stay living right like you want your preachers to stay living right. And pray that God would fill you with the Holy Spirit every time you sing. Amen. To be a blessing. We sing, we preach, all we do unto the Lord. But also to be a blessing to God's people. And I do appreciate anointed singing. But anyway, that's the first sermon. So let's go back to the sermon we started this morning. The Bible says in 2 Timothy chapter 2, verse 1, "Thou therefore, my son, be strong in the grace that is in Christ Jesus. And the things that thou hast heard of me among many witnesses, the same commit thou to faithful men, who shall be able to teach others also. Thou therefore endure hardness as a good soldier of Jesus Christ. No man that warreth," now there's a battle, "no man that warreth entangleth himself with the affairs of this life, that he may please him who hath chosen him to be a soldier." Now may the Lord add his blessings to the reading of his word. Father, we love you. Have mercy on us. Spirit of God, for Jesus' sake, preach through us. And touch your people. In Jesus' name we pray. Amen and amen. Again, we see that an analogy has been made, a simile in verse 3. "Thou therefore endure hardness as a good soldier of Jesus Christ. No man that warreth entangleth himself with the affairs of this life, that he may please him who hath chosen him to be a soldier." Now, this morning we looked at the four verses and we saw a fourfold proclamation from Paul to Timothy, and of course to us, and he proclaimed him to be strong. He made a proclamation for him to share, to have boldness to pass down truth, proclamation to stand, and a proclamation to separate. But he's letting him know that there is a battle. And Paul even said a couple of chapters over, he said, "For I am now ready to be offered, and the time of my departure is at hand." What did he say next? "I have fought a good fight." And so therefore, I want to preach tonight, if God help me, with that thought in mind, when tough times come. When tough times come, "Thou therefore endure hardness as a good soldier." Now, again, we realize in these last days that we are in spiritual warfare. We are in a spiritual battle. We're not talking about America's war in Iran. We're not talking about any battle of the past or whatever. But I'm talking about the war of God's people against the world, the flesh, and the devil. And folks, as long as we live, we'll have battles with the world. The world is trying to pull even the church into its way of thinking and into its own perverted theology. The flesh, our flesh, did not get saved the day we got saved. Our flesh is still as vile as it always has been. And of course, the devil, he's behind it all. Amen. The reason our flesh is corrupt, because he deceived Adam and Eve. Amen. The devil is the culprit of it all. The world is in the shape it's in because of the devil. Our flesh is in the shape it's in because of the devil. Amen. So, we are in a war. We're in warfare. And it's time that we quit taking it lightly. We take it too lightly. And again, I'm not saying don't enjoy your salvation. I'm not saying that at all. Enjoy your salvation. Praise God. As I said this morning, I believe I said it, I'm glad we're on the winning side and we're going to heaven. I'm glad this old world is not my home. Thank God for that. Oh, the song Brother Jerry's daddy used to sing, "No more trips down to the graveyard." Man, you live long enough, you'll make many trips down to the graveyard. Amen. And there's one graveyard, one cemetery down toward Inman that beaucoups of my family and even church family have been laid to rest. Their bodies have been laid to rest down there. Many down the road at Evergreen. Many all over the place have been buried. And one day there'll be no more trips down to the graveyard. But until we take our last breath and go to heaven, we better buckle up. We better get serious. We better be, as Paul told Timothy, as good soldiers, marching forward, moving forward. Again, tough times will come. Not a question if they come, it's when they come, and they're here.
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Thank you for listening to Zion Broadcasting. 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

All right, now we'll get into your morning refresh after this next song, the Brady Rochester Family, One More Time. Good morning, everybody. Happy Monday. The Rochesters.

0: Oh, yes.
1: I just want to thank you.
0: Oh, yes.
1: I just want to praise you.
0: I think it's good to start off with Thanksgiving on a Monday. Amen. Always right to praise the Lord, get our minds cast upon the goodness of God, get it focusing on, hey, how wonderful he's been in spite of who I am. I think that's the right thing to do, don't you? Oh, in everything give thanks, for this is the will of God in Christ Jesus concerning you. 1 Thessalonians 5:18. When we pray, we ought to do it with thanksgiving. Yeah, Philippians 4:6. The psalmist said, oh, give thanks unto the Lord, for he is good, for his mercy endureth forever. Psalm 107 and verse 1. Ephesians 5:20, giving thanks always for all things, always for all things, giving thanks always for all things unto God and the Father in the name of our Lord Jesus Christ. Giving thanks always for all things. And remember, every good gift and every perfect gift is from above and cometh down from the Father of lights, in whom is no variableness, neither shadow of turning. James 1:17. This morning, offer unto God thanksgiving. And pay thou vows unto the Most High God. Psalm 50 and verse 14. Offer it. Say, thank you, Lord. Offer it right now. Say, really? Yeah. Tell the Lord a few good things that you're thankful for this morning. Go ahead and start your Monday off right. Go ahead and pull the cord on the engine and get it going. Is that going to be? Oh, yeah, that'd be okay if you did that. Just pull the cord and say thank you. Victory Song's going to say thanks. 738, good morning, WZYN family.

good morning, friends. Hey, boys and girls, it's time to wake up. It's Monday morning. It's your morning refresh. Gotta get that sleepy out of your eye now. you gotta go. Got things to do. Gotta get fired up about it. Some of y'all didn't like that, did you? No. No, some of you really don't have that big of a deal going on. You take your time and piddle around. Yeah, it's okay. You can do that. Hey, that'll be fine. Yeah, just take your time. Mosey around a little bit. That's okay with me. I was riding the roads this morning. I was noticing. I said, everybody's kind of slow this morning. Monday, no school. Set into the summertime. You know what I mean? How'd church go yesterday for y'all? I think we did pretty good yesterday. Oh, God was good to us. Had a good day. Yeah, I liked it. Yeah, Crown College did a great job. They came. The whole college came. I don't know why I keep saying that. The Crown College Trio Quartet Tour Group came, and they sang great last night. Did a little popcorn preaching, too. That was super. And Brother Randy Holt, some of y'all know him. He's leading the group. He preached as well and sang last night as well. They did a great, great job. And we're in the midst of VBS. Going to start that out tonight at 6 o'clock. Don't be shy now. Come on out. 6 o'clock tonight. We'll even feed you tonight at 6 o'clock. All right. And go to about 8:15, ages 5 to 18. We'll get you registered up at 6 o'clock tonight. Looking forward to a good night. Big night tonight from 6 to 8:15 at the Bemis Road Baptist Church. Got plenty of help here at the church. Folks jumping on in here and helping us out from the church, and we appreciate that. Praying that God would really help some families and some children this week. Yesterday, preached out of Luke chapter number 1, and aren't you so glad you don't have to understand everything that God's doing in your life? You just have to trust Him. And that's Mary. You're going to be a child, Mary. Well, how shall this be, seeing I know not a man? The Holy Ghost. The Holy Ghost is the answer. That's how you know. The Holy Ghost. Amen. And so my job's not to figure it all out. My God's just to have faith and trust Him. I want to fix it all, you see. I want to figure it all out. We all ask the how question now, don't we? How, Lord, how? But how? Lord, how? How in the world, Lord? Lord, how? And He says, hey, with me nothing shall be impossible. The Holy Ghost will take care of that. I still got it burning in my soul. God of the impossible. It's not so much that is the preaching. The preaching is I got to submit to His ways and His plans being best for me and surrender that over to Him, relinquish my will, and let Him take control. And He can do a lot better job at my life than I can. So just give it to Him this morning. Well, I've got a few things I want to get going here. Let's see here. Let's get this all organized like we know what we're doing on this marvelous Monday morning. I got the Rogers family keyed up this morning. I'll fly away on wings of love, and then we'll slow it down and go into an instrumental, and then you'll hear Mike Stanley's daily devotional. Be a blessing and help to you. We'll slide into Brother Paulie's broadcast about 10 minutes after 8, and then later this morning at 9 o'clock, we're going to interview Jonathan Ellis, and church planner, just started a church in Mountain Home, Arkansas. Yes, that's the Ellis family. That's the singers. All right, he is the dad of that family. They got off the road, and they hunkered down in Mountain Home, Arkansas, and started a church. And we'll be talking to him at 9 o'clock. Hey, let's hear another good family, the Rogers family. I'll fly away on wings of love. And then you'll hear a little music, and then I'll come in and give you Mike Stanley devotional for the day. When we see the-

Hang tight. Very soon we'll have a word to faithful men by Mike Stanley, buildinggodlygenerations.com. Good morning, everybody, on this Monday. It's 76 degrees here in the Azalea City, Valdosta.

There's no shame in being tired. Just don't quit. But ye brethren, be not weary in well-doing. 2 Thessalonians 3:13. I need to hear this daily reminder. Human nature is to grow weary, especially when you're working on a noble cause. The diligence required to do things right can lead to a weary mind and body over time. As a pastor, I often remind my people that while weariness in pursuit of a good thing isn't a sin, our attitude towards it can be. If you're on track with your life's mission, be alert for the betrayal of mental and physical exhaustion. Understand that the most worthwhile goals in life are challenging. This is particularly true in building strong marriages and families. It demands manly fortitude to endure the difficulties without succumbing to the easy way out. Culture and friends, even strangers, may question your drive and dedication. But block it all out. In Christ, start strong and finish stronger. There's no shame in being tired. Just don't quit. Be not weary in well-doing. 2 Thessalonians 3:13. BuildingGodlyGenerations.com. Mike Stanley. How good is that? Right? How good is that? I know there's folks out there right now heard that and said, boy, sometimes I feel like quitting. It doesn't have to be ministry. You can just be a mama at home. You can just be a elderly folk just trying to put the best foot forward and can't hardly get one toe in front of the other. You can appear to everybody else that you're just fine and you put on a good front, but you're whipped, worn, and weary. Don't quit. And there's no shame in being tired, but don't quit. Actually, sometimes I like getting tired. Weariness sometimes tells us that we're in a good fight. And we're putting our hand to the plow. And we do get tired. I'm talking to my dear soldiers out there. We get tired, but don't quit. Make it another moment. Make it another step. And God will give you strength to keep pressing on. I don't know. I just don't know, but I just believe in my heart. That little devotional right there by Mike Stanley, it just slapped somebody real good and said, I'm just not going to quit. Like somebody threw a glass of cold water in your face. Oh, love it. I needed it as I read it. And I read that Friday and read it again this morning. Got me real good. Friend, I want us to hear Brother Stacy Piercy. Our help is in the name of the Lord. You might be tired and you might be so close to quitting, you can feel it. Grab a hold of Jesus. Our help is in the name of the Lord.

Thank you, Brother Stacy. That helps us every time, doesn't it? Our help is in the name of the Lord. Well, good morning, everybody. I want you to listen to this sermon this afternoon at 2:10. Probably one of the best sermons I've heard in a long time. Caleb Osteen at 2:10, Spiritual Burnout. It's also at our sermon vault. And then tonight at 7:10, Dr. Law and Dr. Grace by Lester Roloff. Great masterpiece of a sermon. Tonight they got some guy named Justin Atchison at 8:10. What does it mean to be holy? I preached that about a month ago, and I felt like when I preached it, I was on some ground that was needed to be tilled in a little bit. And what does it mean to be holy? It might not be what you think. What does it mean to be holy? Took a Bible text and it tells us exactly what it means to be holy. That's tonight at 8:10. And then tonight at 10:10, Bobby Robertson, Holy Follow the Lord. So there you go. Those are our sermons for the day. You don't want to miss that. Remember, keep thy heart daily. With Cody Sturgill, will be up at 10 o'clock, our new 10 o'clock broadcaster. I know you'll enjoy him. And then Midday Jubilee with James Burke from 12 to 1. He is a newer program that we have, and Brother James is doing a superb job. Let's look over here at the text line. Good, folks are commenting. Oh, good. Good morning, friends. Big boards lit up with all kinds of states and countries. Great. Happy Monday morning, 8 o'clock on the button. We're going to give you two back-to-back favorites. The first one is one of the songs that was on the Southern Gospel top charts just a while ago. And certainly, how do I say this? Well, it just has some lyrics in there that makes you realize that I need to thank him and think about all he's done for me. Greater vision for all he's done. Yeah, and then we'll put a little extra Red Bull in your coffee on What a Savior by the Rochesters. Two back-to-back. We love y'all. Hope you're having a great morning. Hope we're helping in some sort of way. Stay right here with us. We'll be back after two songs.

Good morning, everybody. It's your morning refresh brought to you by our platinum member of the day, Jeff Stalvey. Thank you, Jeff Stalvey, for keeping radio well. Christian radio thriving. Jeff Stalvey, platinum member of the day. Good morning to each of you. Have a song here for you, then we'll get over to Brother Paulie's broadcast a little bit after 10 minutes after the 8 o'clock hour. Usually we play Brother Paulie every weekday at 8:10. If you miss it, we air it again, the same thing, at 4:30. Are there any birthdays and anniversaries? 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Anybody out there? Anybody? Send it on in during Brother Paulie's broadcast and this next song, and we'll be happy to announce it after enjoying the journey with Brother Paulie. Today being the 8th of June, it's National Best Friends Day. Oh, if you've got a friend, you call him a best friend. What is it, BFF? Is that what you do? Is that right? BFF. You got a best friend. Say hello to them this morning and let them know how much you appreciate them. That's the big thing today. Not much going on today, but it is Best Friends Day. And so if you've got a best friend, just say hey to them, you know, and let them know how much you appreciate them here today on June the 8th, National Best Friends Day. Yeehaw! Well, looky here. I didn't expect to hear from you, Brother Bubba, on a Monday morning. You usually don't come around on Mondays. Brother Bubba, good morning. What? Huh? He wants to thank me for being his best buddy in the whole world. I don't know why they're laughing. Brother Bubba, you're my best friend too. This guy right here, he's my partner. He don't bother me at all. He just comes in every once in a while, and yeah, he goes away and just minds his own business. All I've got to do is provide Brother Bubba what? I've just got to provide him a glass of milk, some double stuffed Oreos, maybe some biscuits and gravy every once in a while, and he's as happy as can be. Brother Bubba, thank you for coming here today. Oh, that's why you didn't show up Friday, because you knew you had to come here for Best Friends Day. Okay. Yeehaw! Well, I'm humbled that you do that. Oh, you're on the last row of Oreos? Okay, well, I'll make sure that I go to the store and get you some. Yeehaw! There he is. He's gone now. He got his Oreos. He's gone. But that's okay. He doesn't cause me any problems. There's Brother Bubba. I wonder if there's anybody out there right now, you say, wow, that surprised me. I've never heard from Brother Bubba before. That's Brother Bubba. He said, I never heard Brother Bubba until right then. Is there anybody that just got really acquainted with the WZYN culture by Brother Bubba and said, that's the first time for me hearing of your best friend, Brother Bubba? Anybody out there? Somebody out there is a little apprehensive about the whole situation. I don't know why.
Anybody out there? So that's the first time for me. How about we play a lighthearted song? I think it's appropriate. But let me know if that's the first time you heard from Brother Bubba. Step into the water, the cathedrals, and then enjoying the journey.

0: When most people think of the Old Testament tabernacle, they picture an ancient tent, distant and unfamiliar, something that feels far removed from everyday life. But what if that sacred structure was actually designed by God to point us directly to everything we have in Jesus Christ? In this study, Fully Furnished, Finding All You Need in Christ, Scott invites us to step inside the tabernacle and discover that every detail, from the altar to the mercy seat, was a divine preview of the Savior to come. Let's join Scott now.
1: My wife loves light fixtures, and I remember when we were building our house, one of the big deals was just picking out the exact right fixture for every room. Well, when God constructed the tabernacle as a meeting place for His people, He instructed that there be one light fixture, and only one, in the holy place. It is known now as the golden candlestand. And that particular piece was the only piece of furniture in the tabernacle that was radiating light, illuminating everything else. And like every other piece of furniture, it points us to the Lord Jesus Christ. And why is that? Because the Lord Jesus Christ is the light. In fact, that golden candlestand had a great deal of symbolism in every way. And I think we must begin with the most obvious, and that is that it points us to the beautiful, perfect light of the Lord Jesus Christ. Now, let me read just a little bit to you from the book of Exodus again. Exodus chapter number 25. We read, beginning in verse number 31, "Thou shalt make a candlestick of pure gold." Now, I don't know what that means to you, but gold, of course, in every generation is valuable. But it is believed that this particular candlestand would have been about 75 pounds of pure gold. This is just a reminder of the immense value and the absolute purity and glory and beauty of the Lord Jesus Christ. And when you come to the New Testament, John really just picks up right where Moses left off when he begins writing about the nature of Christ. In John chapter 1 and verse number 7, we read that John, that is John the Baptist, came for a witness, to bear witness of the light, capital L, that all men through him might believe. He was not that light, but was sent to bear witness of that light. That was the true light which lighteth every man that cometh into the world. Now, who is that light? Who is the true light? Well, that's the Lord Jesus Christ. And John chapter 1 really reveals to us the light that Jesus gives to every man, because it says He lights every man that comes into the world. Let me tell you what that doesn't mean. It doesn't mean that everybody is a Christian. It doesn't mean that everybody's a believer, that everybody ultimately is going to get to heaven when they leave this world. It rather refers to the fact that every good thing in this world, every good thing we enjoy in this life, every good thing, every common grace that even unregenerate men enjoy, is because of the goodness and the beauty of the Creator, who is the Lord Jesus Christ. Remember, Colossians says that all things were made by Him and for Him, and without Him was not anything made that was made. We live in a world that is contrast of light and darkness. In fact, from the very beginning, Genesis chapter 1, in the natural realm, God divided the light from the darkness. We also live in a world spiritually of great contrast. There is great darkness in our world. That's sin. That is man. That is Satan. But, praise God, we also live in a world of much beauty, of great light. And every good thing, if you follow it back upstream, leads you to the fountainhead of God. Every blessing comes from the ultimate blesser, and every light comes from the one who is the true light. Now, John goes on, same book, different chapter, come to John chapter number 8, because not only is the Lord Jesus Christ the light that every man has, in the sense of blessing and good things, He is also the light that every man needs. You see, it's not enough to simply know Him as Creator. You must know Him as your Savior. And that's why the Bible says, John chapter 8, verse number 12, "Then spake Jesus unto them, saying, I am the light of the world. He that followeth me shall not walk in darkness, but shall have the light of life. Do you hear that beautiful expression, the light of life? Did you know it's possible to live in this world, to enjoy every beauty, every good thing, and yet miss the light of life? To spiritually walk in darkness? That's what happens when people reject Christ. He goes on, John chapter 9, verse number 5, as long as I'm in the world, I am the light of the world. And again, same book, John chapter number 12, verse number 46. I love these divine messianic repetitions for us. Jesus says, I am come a light into the world, that whosoever believeth on me should not abide in darkness. So, dear listener, I can tell you with absolute certainty today, no matter who you are, you've enjoyed some blessing. No matter how bad you may have it, and every good thing, you can thank God for that. The very breath in your body at this moment, the ability to hear what I'm saying at this moment, all of that is a gift from Almighty God. But what you ultimately need is the light that only comes through believing on the Lord Jesus Christ as your personal Savior. And so that golden candlestand, that beautiful pure gold illumination in the tabernacle points us to the one who is the light of all who come into the world, and himself the light of the world, and the only one who can give you the light of life. Now, this is very important. The golden candlestand burned at all times. The priest's job was to keep the wick trimmed and the lamp burning. Well, I want you to know that our Lord Jesus Christ is constantly shining. Sometimes in a world of darkness, sometimes

0: Christ. And when God said, let there be light in creation, and there was light, and it was very good, you can know that that same God has authority over all things. And at the right moment, God will say, let there be light in your life, and the light will shine again. And the moment of salvation is the ultimate of that. The moment you believe on the Lord Jesus Christ, God himself says, let there be light, and the light comes on in your soul. And suddenly there is an understanding. There is beauty, and there is joy that you do not have when you walk in darkness. And can I just pause and say a word to someone who may be listening to me right now who has enjoyed the light but is now walking in darkness? Friends, read 1 John chapter 1. If you say you walk in the light, say you love the light, say you believe in the light, but you're walking in darkness, you're living a lie. You're not living in the truth. Dear one, come back to the light. Come to the Lord Jesus today. The most miserable person in the world is not the person who's never seen light. The most miserable person in the world is the person who's seen light and now walks in darkness. And I want to tell you today that our Lord Jesus Christ is light. In him is no darkness at all. And he wants his people to walk in the light today. Will you walk in the light as he is in the light? Will you have fellowship with him and fellowship with other Christians today? This is God's intent. This is God's divine design. You don't have to live in the darkness because Jesus Christ is the light of the world. And in him, we are fully furnished. We find, even in a dark world, all we need in Christ.
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Good morning, boys and girls. I'm really excited about interviewing Jonathan Ellis at 9 o'clock, about 30 minutes from now. Church planter to Mountain Home, Arkansas. Mountain Home's about 2 hours from where I'm from. And so looking forward to interviewing him at 9 o'clock. You know, we need more churches in America. And I always thought I'd start a church in Arkansas. Obviously, that was what my will was, but not God's. And I'm okay with that. But that's why I'm so happy to see Jonathan Ellis start this church in Mountain Home, Arkansas. So we're going to be talking to Jonathan Ellis. They just had their church

planting tent revival, I guess you might call it. Not but just a couple of weeks ago. And so we'll be talking with Jonathan Ellis at 9 o'clock. You're not going to miss that. Hang tight. We'll be right back with you. Your morning refresh. Ask somebody else to listen along with you at WZYN.org.

Okay, how do you stop a bull from charging? That'd be a bad situation. How do you stop a bull from charging? Cancel its credit card. Oh. What do you call an angry carrot? A steamed vegetable. Oh, yeah, a steamed vegetable. What fruit? What fruit will never run off and get married? Cantaloupe. A cantaloupe. Oh, yeah, just a few funnies this morning. It'll be okay. Speaking of something charging you, remember, how do you stop a bull from charging? Cancel its credit card. I'm going to tell you a story about a goat that charged my dad. This is no joke. I'm going to tell you a true story about a bull goat. Not really. A goat. A billy goat charging my dad after this next song. You know, every Monday morning needs a little smile in it, doesn't it? Garden Tune. We'll be right back.

Garden Tomb. Stone rolled away. He's alive, friend. Garden Tomb. Mylon Hayes family. We'll get over to the Hensons here in a minute. I'm a winner either way. What a great song. That'll be our next song. I got to tell you a story. Good morning, everybody. Story time. Come around, boys and girls. Come on. Come on. Come on. Sit like Indians around me, and I'll tell you a story. Brother Bubba already left. He's going to miss this story. We're pretty good friends. He's probably already heard it. Growing up, we had usually always had some sort of goats. Maybe some chickens. We even had some rabbits at times. We even tried the horse. That was a disaster. Do we ever have any cattle? I don't think we did. Pigs, maybe a little bit, but mainly goats. Goats are stupid. They're dumb animals, aren't they? But we'd milk goats, and I grew up on goat's milk. That might be what's wrong with me. But I remember there was a season of my life as a teenager when I was a big baseball fan. I was playing baseball, a little bit of summer league, and I had a backstop and a target, and I'd be whipping that ball, you know, pitching, you know. And I was just practicing, throwing it, you know. And just down the hill just a little bit was the goat shed, you know. Dad was down there messing with the goats, and Dad hollered. And I said, what's going on? Dad was kind of in a predicament. He was kind of stuck. He had the billy goat, was going to charge him. Big old joker. Big horns like a wild ram or something, you know. All I had in my hand was the baseball. I threw that thing as hard as I can. Clocked him right in the head. Boom, hit that billy goat. That billy goat started waning back and forth. And Dad got out of Dodge. Got across the fence, and that billy goat was delirious for just long enough to Dad to get loose. So that was my David versus Goliath moment. I won the victory. That's a pretty good shot right there. I tell you another good shot. It's on the golf course in Forsyth, Missouri. Right below our Christian school, there was a golf course. And I'd try to get out of school early for whatever reason, do good behavior, whatever, if I get out there an hour early or whatever. However, they gave me permission. Me and my buddy go play golf. My cousin and me, Myron, would go golfing there. And I'd love to go see that course if it's still there. I ought to go check that out. Anyways, I need to stop rambling. And I went and played golf there with my cousin, Myron. And there was a squirrel that was really, really still on the side of the hill, side of the tree. Please don't judge me by this story, by the way. And Myron said, throw your golf ball as hard as you can at that squirrel right there and see if you can hit him. So I did. Picked up the golf ball, clocked the thing right in the head. I'm not for sure if I killed it, but it stunned him long enough to where he laid on the ground and I stood right next to him and didn't move. Yeah, that's what happened. Brandon Dukes did the same thing. You know, BK, Brandon Dukes did the same thing, but he did it with an iron. Hit a over here at Moody Air Force Base, their golf course. He hit a squirrel and killed it, dead as a hammer. He's that good. He can't get it in the hole, but
hit it in the squirrel's head. I hope he's listening right now. Wow, we went off everywhere with those stories, didn't you? I apologize. I'm sorry. I just need to tell some stories today, but yeah. How do you stop a bull from charging? The joke was cancel its credit card. And then I thought of my dad getting cornered by the billy goat and me throwing the baseball fast as I could and hitting it right in the head, and my dad escaped without a scar. I'm proud. Hey, I tell you what we're going to do here. We're going to get you some good music and roll this stuff out to you back to back to back, okay? And what's going to happen is Brother Ellis is going to get on a little after 9 o'clock. See here, there's something called a time change, and we didn't consider that time change when I called him Friday. And so he's going to be a little later than 9 o'clock. He had another appointment on the phone with somebody at the same time, and I said, hey, we'll just push it back a little bit. So he's going to text me when he's done, and we'll talk. I don't know. Could be 9:15, could be 9:30, but we're going to work it all out, okay? So I'll let people know right at 9 o'clock if that takes place, because I know some people will be tuning in just for that. But, hey, glad to have you with us here this morning. I know you want to hear some good music, so we're going to slide some good songs in here for you. We're going to get the Hensons up next. I'm a winner either way, and then it's only appropriate to hear more of the Ellis family, right? As Jonathan Ellis will be on the air with us, church planter to Mountain Home, Arkansas. That's exactly right. He'll be with us during the 9 o'clock hour. But first, you want to hear from the Henson family, I'm a winner either way, and then the Ellis family, All Glory to Christ. A triple feature, three songs, back to back to back. It's 8:41 on your morning refresh. Good morning. Happy Monday.

Good morning, everybody. I'm glad we can hold to his hand. He keeps us up, doesn't he? And we can't even walk without him holding our hand. And you can do more than walk. Jesus will help you do great and mighty things as well. You can do more than walk. You can run. You can do great exploits for the Lord, good neighbor. You trust him. I'm just going to go there, okay? I got something on my mind. I got a hankering to say something. And a lot of people say, well, I can hardly make it without the Lord. Yeah, that's the problem. That's all you want to do is just barely make it. Now, I understand there's times in life when it gets so hard you can't even hardly walk. I'm not trying to say, hey, I'm just saying, some people, they just barely making it. You can do great exploits for God. You can go great lengths for the Lord. He wants you to. Don't just try to walk. I mean, walk first, but start running. Start lifting some weights. Start walking on the water with Jesus. That's what I meant by that. So some people just, well, I'm just barely making it. He don't want you to barely make it. He wants you to, by his power, not yours, do great exploits for God. We're sitting at 80 degrees here in Valdosta this morning. Our weather for the week, today 90, tomorrow 90, Wednesday 92, Thursday 92. Chance of showers, minimal, the evenings of Wednesday and Thursday, 40%. And then Friday, 94, same thing. Slight chance of rain. This weekend, better chance of rain, thunderstorms. We'll see how that all pans out, if you will. But today, just a normal day, 90 degrees. Tonight, get down to 72. Your temperatures at nighttime are not like they were last week in the 60s. This week, your lows are in the mid-70s. So you're going to be waking up to some muggy mornings, as is typical to South Georgia. Exactly. So nothing to be surprised about. Anybody have any birthdays or anniversaries of anybody or yourself that you like for us to announce, send them our way. 229-459-5122. That's 229-459-5122. Platinum member of the day is Jeff Stalvey. Thank you, Jeff Stalvey, for supporting Christian radio and making it what it needs to be. Oh, yeah. Thank you to Jeff Stalvey and all the other givers and supporters of WZYN. We've got a treat here for you in a little bit as we're getting ready for Jonathan Ellis to be on the air. He's going to be a little bit after 9 o'clock. We had a little cross-up on the time zone difference. I'd say 9:15, 9:30. He'll be good to be on the air. We'll just have to kind of play it by ear. He had another phone call he had to make, and I understand that at 9 o'clock, but we didn't realize the time differences, the time zone. So he'll be on during the 9 o'clock hour. But I've got a treat here for you. We're going to take you into the service last night of the Bemis Road Baptist Church and listen to these Crown College trio of boys singing for the Lord. And they did a great job last night in the church. We'll hear them do two for you here this morning, and you'll enjoy that. And they'll be with us all week at Vacation Bible School. And they did a great job last night. If you would like to come to our Vacation Bible School, it starts tonight at 6 p.m. 6 p.m. to 8:15 p.m. That's Monday through Thursday night. So looking forward to all that. Love to have you. Well, I'm going to take you into the sanctuary of the Bemis Road Baptist Church on last night. Here's the Crown College Trio singing for you two songs. Here they come.

0: Davis Road Baptist Church. My name's Randy Holt, and no stranger to this place. Love this place, love your pastor. And we are from the Crown College. It's a trio of guys, but I hop up here and sing every once in a while because I love singing with them. And but we are excited about this week. All week, be with you with VBS going on. But they're going to introduce themselves to you, and then we'll come back in a little bit. Some preaching, I think they're going to play some instruments. So there's a lot in store for tonight. Go ahead.
1: Hello, church. My name is Seth Kaufman, and I'm from Sumter, South Carolina, and I'm in my fourth year studying pastoral.
2: My name is Levi Elliott. I am from Clay, West Virginia, and I'm a sophomore studying pastoral ministries.
3: My name is Justin Reed. I'm from Athens, Tennessee. This coming fall, I'm going to be a junior studying secondary education in history. And over on the piano is Matthew Evans. He just finished up his sophomore year studying software development, and he's from Roanoke Rapids, North Carolina.

right. That's the Crown College South Trio there this morning. That was from the services of the Bemis Road Baptist Church last night. And they did a great job. And I thought I'd play those two songs for you here this morning. Who enjoyed that? That's good. Oh, I love it. They did some great songs last night. Good preaching last night as well. We might have to get those quick sermons on the air one time, maybe this week or later on. Cut those. They preached a little. I know some of you can't believe it if you're around me a lot. They preached for less than 10 minutes. I think Randy Holt preached the last message, and it was less than 5. And at least it seemed that way. They all did a great job. And so they're helping us out with Vacation Bible School this week. And I'm looking forward to being around these young men myself. They're an encouragement to me. They put gas in my tank, and looking forward to that. They're going to be coming over here about 10 o'clock, helping us set up some things for Vacation Bible School. And want everybody to know now on the app and on WZYN.org and here locally on the AM, want everybody to know that Jonathan Ellis, pastor, will be on the air sometime during 9 o'clock. Our apologies, we both spoke on Friday, but we did not consider the time zone. He's in Central, I'm in Eastern, and he didn't think about it until this morning, and he said, I had a phone call I had to make at 9 o'clock. Well, I said, I'll wait on you. It's no problem, brother. No worries here. And so sometime here this morning, we'll get him on the air. I'd say maybe 9:15 or 9:30, about 15 or 30 minutes from now. And so just hold tight there, looking forward to talking to him. Can I slow down just a little bit here? I don't know how y'all feel, but I'm going to tell you how I feel. Church planting is at the top of my list. I'm for the local church. Some churches need to close. And some churches need to be started. Not every church should stay open. Oh, my. Some churches need to close. They do. Some churches need to be started. Some churches don't need to close. They need to be revived. Now, I've got my opinion on the ones that should close, but I'm not old enough to give my opinion. I got to lose a little more hair, get some gray up there. But some do need to close. Some need to stay open. And then some towns just need churches. And Mountain Home has needed an independent, fundamental Bible-preaching church for a long time. And Jonathan Ellis went there, and I was delighted when I heard that they were going there. The Ellises came to our 2023 Jubilee back 2 years ago, did a great job. They were in and out, like, boop, boop, gone. But now God's put on their hearts to get off the road traveling and start a church, and that's what they've done in Mountain Home, Arkansas. And my heart wraps around church planters. I just love it. And the Hershbergers were there helping them as well with that church plant, and some other friends of ours that we know were there helping them. My dad's not very far away from them. I guess I don't know how far Mountain Home is away from where my dad's at, probably an hour and a half from where my home is. We'll be going there this summer. But Mountain Home, Arkansas is where they've started this church. It's not even a month old. Mountain Home, yeah. Well, about an hour and 20 minutes from my home is where Mountain Home is. And that's where he's planting a church. Good. Well, Brother Ellis just sent me a text. He says he's free now. And so we're going to get this going here. Tell you what I'll do. I'll get a song up by the Ellises. I was going to play a song by them to go into the broadcast. It might take two songs to
get him on the air, but probably not. We should be good. I think we got our phone situation fixed. Well, we did. We used it Sunday morning for Sunday startup. So we should be just fine. So you're not going to miss this broadcast. I'm going to record it, and we're going to be chatting for a little while. I've got good amount of questions to ask him. I'm going to put them under the microscope. No, I'm just kidding. But I got a song here by the Ellis family. Somebody says here, some churches need a new re-grand opening. Yeah, that's about right. You know, they've been dead for so long, they need to just treat it like they're going to plant a new church. That's what you got to do. You treat it like you're planting a brand new church. We all need to be like that every week, I think. Yeah. I'm glad you said that, Brother Benny. A re-grand opening. I like that. Good morning, Brother Benny. All right, folks, going to get over to a song here. Going to get Brother Ellis dialed up here and get him on the air, and we're going to sit back and talk to a church planner. Text a friend, let them know Jonathan Ellis of the Ellis family. You've heard their music on the station. We're going to interview him right now after this next song. My apologies. You'll hear the Ellis family, and then you should hear me and Jonathan Ellis live interview over the phone. God bless you. Talk to you in just a few moments.

0: Hi, that's the Ellis family. I'm in love, and we're getting things just set up here and ironed out to have Brother Jonathan Ellis on the air. We're here with us. Good morning, Brother Jonathan.
1: Good morning, Brother.
2: There we go. We got you dialed in here. Hey, it takes a lot to get connected all the way from Arkansas.
1: Yes, sir.
2: I know you're a modest servant of the Lord, but we love y'all's music as well.
1: Oh, praise the Lord. Praise
2: that,
1: the Lord.
2: That song, Ask the Blood, wow.
1: Yes, sir.
2: I just love that song, and all of them are great, and still play them. So how long ago was it? We're talking to Brother Jonathan Ellis. He's starting a church in Mountain Home, Arkansas, and of course his family's traveled in evangelism and preaching and singing for years. But how long ago did God start kind of just dealing with your heart and putting it in your heart to start a church in Mountain Home, Arkansas?
1: Well, the Lord moved us to Arkansas just over 7 years ago, I guess, and I got on the BSALT website. We moved, joined the church there, Urbana Baptist Church in Mountain View, and just one day I got on the BSALT website and I realized there's two counties over here next to us that do not have an independent fundamental Baptist church, and I started praying about those counties and mentioning it to people, that they're in our area. It wasn't, within an hour drive of where we lived. Anyway, through that, I was talking to a pastor, and he said, "Well, Mountain Home, Arkansas doesn't have a Bible believing Baptist church."
2: Unreal. Yeah.
1: And I just, it was, I was kind of in shock. So I began checking and watching live streams and, just seeing who all was up here. And Lord just kind of, I started praying and started even at fellowship meetings telling people that, this would be a great place for someone to come. A start of work, so that's how that started. So probably at least 6 years we've been praying specifically for Mountain Home Arkansas.
2: Just sitting on it, just praying. And
1: yes, sir.
2: I'm located. I grew up right in the Ozarks. There, grew up right on the border. Branson, Missouri, was really our town, right in between Branson and Harrison. I'm sure you know where that's at.
1: Yes, sir.
2: He's in a beautiful country. Mountain Home is a great city, right there south of the, good way south of the Missouri-Arkansas state line. Some beautiful, beautiful lakes in that area, isn't there, Preacher?
1: Yes, sir. Yes, sir. Right here. We're right in the middle of it. Yes, sir.
2: Beautiful. And we drive 412 many times to get home. And
1: yes,
2: we'll be coming through there probably middle of July. We'll be going home for just a few days, coming right back in between Sundays. We try to do that every summer. And so I want to say, I'm saying all this to folks because I want people to know how excited I am, thrilled that you're doing this, because I thought I'd do this. I mean, I think it was my junior, it might have been my junior after my junior year, I did a survey trip of Arkansas, and I went to, I think, six different Baptist churches, independent Baptist churches in Arkansas, and one of the towns that I noticed that needed a church was Mountain Home. That was, I'm getting old, but that was 18 years ago, and to see, I'm not saying I sat here and prayed about this thing like I ought to, but I did put some prayers away to where, hey, Lord, this is a need, and to see that what you're doing is an answer to my prayers. I mean, honestly. I'm thrilled. I still have an Arkansas notebook in my office of all the towns and different towns that I've kind of highlighted that needed a church, and haven't really reviewed that, but I know exactly where that notebook is, and I'm just thrilled. Now, tell us about Mountain Home. Now, what does it look like? What kind of town is it? How big is it? Some stats about Mountain Home.
1: Yes, sir. So Mountain Home, the sign here at the edge of town says there's 12,800 people.
2: Mm-hmm.
1: I think the last census they did said more like 14,800.
2: Yes, sir.
1: We've got, there's college here and a hospital here, and it's more of a retirement type place, I guess, because of the lakes. So
2: yeah, yeah.
1: Several assisted living facilities. Mm-hmm. A lot of medical offices and different things uh-huh. here. But it's really a pretty large town for our part of the world.
2: Yes.
1: A lot of people don't realize how rural Arkansas is.
2: No.
1: I mean, we've got towns from 60 people to 2,500 around here, but this is one of the bigger towns in our area.
2: Yeah, I want people to know what you just said. I want them to hear that. 12,000 in Arkansas is not 12,000 in Georgia.
1: That's right.
2: That's a good sized town. And do you see that people come into Mountain Home from Midway, Henderson, Viola, Salem? Yeah. Do people kind of all these towns? I'm looking on a map here.
1: Yes, sir.
2: It's kind of like so to say it's 14,000. That's not a truer sense. You're really reaching because you got Bull Shoals and all that lake area all there. They're coming in from there, right?
1: Yes, sir. They are. They come here. If you go to Walmart during the day, you can't hardly get up down the aisles from all the elderly folks coming in, and then. And if you'll go after about 8 o'clock, it's kind of laid back because they've all gone home.
2: That's neat. Now, what county are you in?
1: We're in Baxter County.
2: Okay.
1: Baxter. Yes, sir.
2: How many's in Baxter?
1: I don't have a specific number.
2: Yeah.
1: I know our zip code. We mailed out. The Lord allowed us to do some mail out invitations and some gospel literature, and we mailed out just right at 15,000 in the zip code. Now that's not the whole county, but
2: okay,
1: in the zip code here. So
2: now, what is the closest independent church to y'all? How close? You don't have to, just how close is that?
1: Well, the closest one would be in Gasville, which is about 15 minutes outside of town. It's a small work that a gentleman's gone to restart. It got down very low, just a few people, but I think he's doing well. He's got about 60 or so. So we praise the Lord for him. We're in fellowship with each other and working together trying to win this area.
2: Yeah, I think I'm familiar with who you're talking about. Yeah, for sure.
1: Yes, sir.
2: And now, how long have you been in Mountain Home? I know.
1: So,
2: and where did you come from? I'm sorry. Where was your home before?
1: No problem. So we originally from North Mississippi, around the Batesville, Mississippi area.
2: Okay.
1: And,
2: yeah.
1: The Lord moved us to Mountain View. It's confusing, but to Mountain View 7 years ago.
2: There it is.
1: And,
2: I see it. I see it. Yep.
1: Yep. Didn't know what he was doing, but that was in preparation for this. After we started praying about Mountain Home, so we were traveling on the road in evangelism, and in my mind, you go win somebody to the Lord in the town, and they need a church, and the Lord will put it together. That's how I thought it would work. But He would never give me an opportunity to come to Mountain Home, and so He allowed me to run some things on the radio. We were actually in a meeting in another part of Arkansas, and Lord put on the heart to call the radio stations, and so for about 18 months, I got to run some gospel ads on all three radio stations here in Mountain Home. And that's been a little while back, but there's just some foundational work that the Lord allowed. But He would not let me come up here. If I had a day home, we weren't home very much. But if I had a day home, there was always something else that would come along that we need to do, or another chance to minister somewhere else. But
2: yes.
1: But when He said I could go, He let us go. We moved here in February.
2: Okay.
1: And we rented a house. Actually, the Lord provided a church building we rented. When He said we could go, He just sent us on up here. So that's what we're doing.
2: Good, good. Now, Mountain View, how far is that from Mountain Home? That's not too far of a...
1: Not too far. No. Where we lived was an hour and 15 minutes
2: okay.
1: from here.
2: Okay.
1: Yep, yes, sir.
2: Yeah, and then I'm familiar with Calico Rock right there.
1: Yes, sir.
2: Yeah,
1: yes,
2: some
1: sir.
2: good brothers over there. And
1: yes,
2: those aren't
1: sir.
2: Too far from you. I think Brother Stacy Piercy, we're friends with him. I think
1: yes,
2: he goes there every year. And
1: yes,
2: good. I'm looking at all this. It's a small
1: yes.
2: world when you actually, hone in on it a little bit. Now,
1: yes,
2: brother, what you had the gospel tent meeting. Folks don't know that. I know that.
1: Yes.
2: You tell us those dates and what went on there and how the Lord blessed and to kick off the church plan, if you will, a month ago.
1: Yes, sir. We had the tent revival started on May 17th, and
2: okay.
1: we ran it through the 24th. We just did a Sunday to Sunday tent revival. And the Lord provided that. A church down in Florida, Victory Baptist Church, they in Milton, they paid the expenses to have the tent brought up and all.
2: Amen.
1: That.
2: Amen.
1: And it's just amazing how the Lord worked. But we had a good attendance, quite a few people each night. We mailed out those flyers to 15,000, then we went door to door, and we managed to tag about around 6,000 or so. I'm not sure the exact number, but somewhere around 6,000 doors here in the city limits, invite people. So we you know, we'd have 50-60, I don't know how many a night. Never did really count people, but we had a good attendance. Had four men saved.
2: Amen.
1: I believe it was a Tuesday night. We had some men saved. Had some other people, you know, dedicate their lives to the Lord, and it's just a blessing to see people come. And I tell people in evangelism, a part of being in evangelism is being an encouragement to preachers, to pastors.
2: Uh-huh.
1: And you like for people, you know, you like to preach a meeting with a lot of people in it. But I've never stood on that side where every time a person pulled up in the parking lot, I'm just excited. There's another person. You know what I'm saying? It meant more when you're the one trying to get them there than going and preaching for another man. It's exciting. Every Sunday when I see somebody walk in the door, I just thank the Lord. You know, why would you allow somebody else to come? But praise the Lord, He does. So, amen.
2: I think I know what you're trying to say. I do. I wasn't getting it there for a minute, but you said it.
1: Yeah.
2: When you first start pastoring and you haven't pastored, it's almost, when God does that, it should always be humbling, shouldn't it? I mean, why would you come here? You know, you should come here.
1: No.
2: Why do you come here?
1: Yeah. That's right.
2: But the Lord.
1: It's His goodness. Yes, sir.
2: Amen. That's right. Now, what kind of church building do you have now? What's that look like? You hear all these church planting stories there in this. You know, I don't know what that looks like. Neither does anybody else. So tell the folks what your building looks like. What's that?
1: Yes, sir. So the Lord allowed us to lease a little old building. It's 1,500 square foot. It's a church building. We had to build a platform in it, and we changed the carpet out. We've got a couple bathrooms and one classroom, so it's a very, very small building, but it's a nice building, and it is set up for church. The Lord provided the chairs, He provided the wood for the platform, and we had help. You mentioned the guys at Calico, the Riley boys down there, Brother Andy, and
2: uh-huh.
1: man, they came up, and Brother Andy helped me build the platform, and his boys and the young men in the church have been a big help. And
2: good.
1: So it's sitting on about 4 acres of ground there. So that's where we had the tent revival, and we're maybe a mile from Walmart. So we were asking the Lord to put us on the east side of town, and we are on the east side of town, right on the city limits. So the Lord He's been answering prayers. It's been amazing. It's hard for me to describe and get across to people just how good He's been in this deal, but He's really been involved.
2: Amen. Now tell us how we can pray for us, and I want you to tell us some things that you need, okay?
1: Yes, sir.
2: I want you to tell
1: us,
2: it's okay, just tell us some things that you need. I knew you needed chairs, there's probably something else you need now, and then just give us some prayer requests.
1: No doubt. Yes, sir. One of the things, being on that 4.5 acres or whatever, we're responsible to keep the yard mowed, so that's been a prayer. I started praying when we first leased the building about a lawnmower for that, but I tell you what God did, he sent a crew that cuts the yard every week, and I don't know how long that will go on, but they're

0: All they knew is the company they work for has that yard the most, what they told me. So they said, we'll be back next week. So, but anyway, at some point we'll need to get a lawnmower.
1: I guess what I'm thinking is give us this day our daily bread. You know, just week by week, the lawn company's going to come by and cut the grass.
0: Yes, sir. When the first time they came, I had, you know, when we started putting stuff in the building, we didn't have internet or anything there, so I put a little deer camera up. And first time they came, a little camera went off, and I thought, well, there's some guys mowing the grass, you know. So anyway, but at some point we'll be responsible for that. But my big prayer request is, I have a verbal agreement with the man that owns it that he's gonna sell us that property, and I want us to be in prayer about that. We're treating it like we own it. We're putting gravel down. Remodeling inside. Okay. And of course that's all the Lord's money, but I would love for eventually the church to own that property.
1: Okay.
0: And that would be a huge blessing. But right now the main thing we need is prayer, and I'm looking for work. I know we talked about that earlier. I'm trying to find a job here in Mountain Home. They're a little scarce here, but praying the Lord will give us a way to support ourselves and the church as we get started. He's provided everything so far, so that's our main prayer.
1: Sure, we can pray with you about that, no doubt.
0: Yes, sir.
1: Now, are y'all on 412? Are y'all on 62? I'm sorry to all these listeners, but I'm just about as curious as you can get.
0: Yes, sir. If you drive through Mountain Home, you'll drive right past the church. Where you would only see it if you were looking for it, but we're about a block off the highway. But if you turned your head, you would see it when you rode through there. That's one good thing about having the tent revival is I knew when we put that tent up, everybody was going to see it from the highway.
1: Are you on the north or south side of Walmart?
0: I am just east of Walmart on the north side of the road. Yes, sir.
1: Yeah,
0: yes, sir. If somebody was in this area, listen. There's a big body shop called Dent Boys, and I'll tell everybody when you get Dent Boys, just look to the other side of the road, and you can see the.
1: There it is. I'm looking at it right now. I see your building on the map, and he's across from a bunch of houses. Folks,
0: yes, sir. Yes, sir.
1: I want people to visualize this. He's across a big neighborhood, and actually, you're on the map.
0: Yes, sir.
1: You're on Google.
0: Got on Google Maps.
1: There you are. I'm looking at it right now, and across a good sized neighborhood, not far at all from Walmart. That's a good thing. That's great, brother. I know exactly where this is. I know exactly. I've driven down this road several times. That's great.
0: Praise the Lord. Let me tell you about that neighborhood across the road. We went over there and went to every door, you know, and just inviting people to the meeting or whatever. And the last door, a gentleman came walking up to me, just was walking down the road, and he said, you know, you can't solicit in this neighborhood. And I said, that's okay. I don't have anything to sell. I'm not soliciting, you know. And he said, well, also the sign says no religion out at the road. That's what he told me. So I said, well, wow, I didn't see that. He said, well, it's on the sign. You need to look at the sign. So, you know, I said, thank you. Have a nice day. And when we got in the car and rode out of the neighborhood, there was a big potluck dinner banner hung over the sign. So we never saw the no soliciting nor no religion sign. That day it was all wide open.
1: Good deal. Is there growth in Mountain Home?
0: Yes.
1: Yeah, okay.
0: Yes. Yeah, there's people moving in here. It makes the houses high, the rents high, you know. But anyway, it's a growing area, and they're growing that direction where the church is as far as I can tell. So
1: great. I will keep you a little bit longer here. I just want folks on the text line. If you're in that area and you happen to be listening somewhere in the Midwest, at least let Brother Jonathan know you'll be praying for him. And I got some folks up here, I think, that are listening to you from that area. Look it up at the app. And great. I told them before you got on the air, you know, some churches, as somebody said, they need a re-grand opening. If they're dying, if they're not going to try to, they need to treat it like a church plant over again. And then some churches probably just need to say, possibly with much

0: much wisdom, say goodbye. You know, just be done with it. There's churches that are dying. I know you've been on the road long enough to see that. But to hear of fresh blood, new works getting started, whether it be in a foreign country or in America, or even better, in Arkansas, where I'm from, just brings our heart great delight. Talk to us a little bit about going to an area where you're the stranger, and like the why. Do you get the why are you here? Do you get that a lot? You know, I know you're from Arkansas, you lived right below that, but you're still coming into somebody's turf, coming into somebody's ground.
1: Yes.
0: And have you talk to us a little bit about that?
1: Yes, sir. So the first little bit here, I had no negative response. I just really was surprised, and I knew it was going to come. You know, I even went and got a haircut. A lady who cut my hair was from was a member of the Church of Christ in town, and she even had good things to say. You know, she was like, "Man, I'm glad somebody's interested in starting church here and all that." But finally, once we started going to all these doors, we'd have the question of why we have enough churches here. You know, why do we need another church? And I tell you, being a King James Bible believer, I figured that would be a problem. You know, would be an issue as far as with people. But I've gotten so many questions about what Bible do you use, and when I tell them the King James Bible, I've even had 20-year-old kids say, "Well, you know, there's nobody else in town that's using that." They've said it to me. They brought it up, and I think it's a definite need here, and people are just are looking for truth, and we live in a day where truth is getting harder and harder to find. So we're excited to just stand on the Word of God here, and we just tell them, you know, we're here because God sent us here, and that's what we're gonna do.
0: Amen. So, well,
1: the Lord is good.
0: I want to say this to anybody. I don't want to come across like an expert. I'm just trying to be encouraging. There is a remnant. And they're tucked in those woods down over there and tucked in those mountains, and they're back there. There's a remnant. There's a whole group of people that are retired in mountain home that think old-time religion is gone.
1: Yes.
0: And they're back there. I promise you they're in there. And they probably don't even want to believe that anything genuine or sincere is even in a Baptist church anymore.
1: Yes, sir.
0: They're back there. And there's the redeemed, those that need not just the remnant that's left in there, but there's also folks to be redeemed that they don't even know any different because they've never even been saved. They've never even experienced anything to do with Christianity at all. And when they get saved, you can teach them those things, you know?
1: That's right. Yes, sir.
0: Yeah, you can teach them the difference. I mean, there's people, I mean, we're in Valdosta, and there's people that walk in to the church, and I'm not trying to, man, we didn't know there's anything like this in the world anymore.
1: Yeah. What? Yes, sir.
0: Yeah, well, we're not the only ones, but they feel that way. You know what I mean? They feel that way. And had a guy yesterday said, "You're not smoking, you're on fire." He's like, "Man, I love this." He came from North Georgia, and he's working down here. That's exactly what he said. You know, it's like while they're seeing what's happening at the church, and it's like they're looking at a calf at a strange gate. And you'll see that.
1: That's right.
0: You'll see that in time. And man, I'm so happy that you're there, being the light there in Mountain Home, Arkansas. Well, Brother Ellis, we're going to be praying for you. And I want to catch back up with you later on down the road, have you on the air again, and keep tabs on what God's doing there. That's great. That's great.
1: That'd be wonderful. We hadn't forgot the vision, the other two counties that this started with.
0: Oh.
1: The two rural counties you up and down that Buffalo River, and I believe it's going to take somebody from in those hills getting born again. And I think
0: now where's those two counties? Now you got me going here, so I'm not in any hurry.
1: Yeah, Searcy County and Newton County. As far as I can tell, there's no Bible believing church. And that, now you know when somebody goes there, they're not going to start a church and run 300 or 400 because it's rural. You know, they're going to start little churches with 25, 30 here and there. But they need a dozen churches, I believe, in those two counties. maybe 16,000 people for the whole two counties.
0: You're talking about Newton right below Harrison.
1: Yes, sir.
0: You're
1: Newton
0: talking about
1: County,
0: Jasper.
1: Thirsty County.
0: Jasper.
1: Yep, yes, sir.
0: Yep.
1: Well,
0: yep,
1: down
0: in
1: that area.
0: I know all about it way too well. Yep.
1: Yes, sir.
0: Yep, and you're exactly right.
1: Yep. I'm praying the Lord will let us win some folks and train some folks and send some folks, and we can turn Arkansas upside down while we're still living. So.
0: Hey,
1: it'll be a blessing.
0: I love it. Man, keep believing God.
1: Yes.
0: There's nothing impossible for him. I'm glad you brought that up about Newton County.
1: Yeah,
0: and
1: that's a need. Maybe the Lord put that on somebody's heart.
0: yeah, for sure. Great. Well, brother, we'll keep in touch with one another. We'll be praying for you too. We're going to close with a word of prayer, if you don't mind.
1: Yes, sir.
0: Brother, thank you so much for being on the air with us. Stay with us just a second while we pray. Heavenly Father, thank you for this good morning to be encouraged in our faith to talk to this man of God. God, I pray that you'd give him everything his hand needs, Lord, for the ministry. I pray you'd keep him pure, keep him right, keep the touch of God upon him, Lord. Lord, bless his family, his wife, his children, those that are helping him with the work. I pray you'd give him laborers, send him laborers, dear God, to help him do the work that you've called him to do. Provide for his needs, provide for him a job, provide for any needs that he has there around the church, whatever that might be. Miraculously provide. But most importantly, Lord, tender hearts all across that city and that county to receive the engrafted word of God into their hearts that they might be born again. Give them a harvest of souls for thy glory's sake. In Christ's name we pray. Amen.
1: Amen, brother. Thank you so much.
0: It's been a joy. Been a joy to talk with you, Brother Ellis, and we'll be praying for you.
1: Yes, sir. Y'all have a great day.
0: You have a great day too, brother. God bless. Bye-bye. As Brother Jonathan Ellis started church in Mound Home, Arkansas about 3 weeks ago and got a burden to start even more than that. And I praise God for it. What a blessing. Will you pray for Jonathan Ellis, Mountain Home Bible Baptist Church, a city of about 14,000 in Arkansas. That's a big city for Arkansas. And right there in a retirement area, a lot of people go to retire. There's a lot of lakes around there, good scenery. And so pray for the Ellis family and Pastor Jonathan Ellis. We're going to go over to some music here by the Ellis family. Just Think About It. Here is the Ellis family. We'll play two back-to-back and come back, talk with you a little while, and then close out the show. You'll enjoy this song, the Ellis family, Just Think About It.

0: We're back with you, boys and girls. Here we are. That was the Perrys, Walk Me Through. And before that, the Ellis family. I've got some young preachers on the mic here with me. Come on up here, guys, and introduce yourself. And let me see if I can get you right here. Try it now, guys. Try it now. How's Hello? That? So, there we go. How's there we it? Go. Yeah,
1: Very
0: we're
1: good.
0: Good. Introduce yourself. Both these boys are from Crown College. Go ahead.
1: Yeah, good morning. My name is Randy Holt, and I graduated from Crown College just about a year ago, and now have the opportunity to travel with this group throughout this summer. So,
2: and my name is Seth Kaufman. I'm from Sumter, South Carolina, and I'm in my fourth year at Crown. I just graduated with a two-year degree in auto diesel, and I've got 1 year left to pastoral.
0: Auto diesel. Man, everybody bring your cars and trucks that are fixed to go to the junkyard. He'll fix them.
1: Yeah.
2: Watch out.
0: Is he pretty good, Randy?
1: He thinks he is.
0: Okay.
1: Yeah.
0: I got to go back a little bit. You said Kaufman.
2: Yes, sir.
0: How do you spell that? Or did they teach you how to spell it, Crown?
2: K-A-U-F-F-M-A-N.
0: Oh. My mama's maiden name is Kaufman.
2: Really?
0: But you spelled it with two F's?
2: Two F's.
0: That's where you're wrong. That was crazy. You don't hear that name. That's German.
2: Yeah, it's German for it was the name for merchants and people who would sell commodities and things.
0: Yeah. Pull that mic up a little closer to you there. Yeah. That's probably better. Don't sound like you're in a barrel. There we go. Good. Man, these guys are going to be helping us all week long, and they're traveling. Seth, how many churches have y'all been in already?
2: I believe we've been to about 10 ministries so far this summer.
0: Good, good. Everybody feeding you okay?
1: Always.
0: Oh, yeah, yeah. You're going to probably find some good little spots, different little places, right?
1: Oh, yeah.
0: Yeah.
1: All throughout the country.
0: You're used to it, right, Randy?
1: Yeah. Yeah.
0: Now, how many years have you been traveling and doing this?
1: Yeah, so I traveled when I was a student. I traveled for a summer just doing on the team, just like these guys. And then I've been traveling for the college kind of more of a leadership role for about 2 years now.
0: Yeah, so. You love it, don't you?
1: Oh, I love it. Every bit of it.
0: You can tell it's in his blood. Yeah, I love it. Yeah. Yeah. And then, Seth, you went to another Bible college, and then so how long have you been at Crown?
2: I've been at Crown for 3 years now. I've completed 3 years.
0: Okay, great, great. 3 years, and you've got 1 year left.
2: Yes, sir.
0: What's God pulling your heart about? Anything specific?
2: So I felt called at the age of 8 to be a preacher, and God laid it clearly on my heart. I've never been so sure of anything in my life, and so I knew wherever I was going that I was going to be doing that in some capacity. So just whatever the Lord wills for the future, but in that, so.
0: Great. Somebody asked me last night, how do you know if you're a preacher?
1: Uh-oh.
0: I smiled first and said, you have a hankering for fried chicken 24/7.
1: Yeah, that's a pretty good sign.
0: That's about the cheesiest answer. Everybody's heard that one, but you still have to say it. No, you can't do without it.
1: Right. It's true.
0: You can't do without it. I mean, you got to preach.
1: Mm-hmm. Yeah.
0: And I remember when the Lord started revealing the call to me when I was about really 15 or 16. The closer I got to God, Brother Randy, the more it got burning. You know, if I drifted away from them, boy, if I got Drew Club, man, I wanted to preach. Yeah. That's all I wanted to do. And it got to the place where, man, this is all I want to do. I don't care about a basketball. Nothing else matters, you know, but just to preach. And it truly is, you can't do without it. And I see so much with young men, and for whatever this is worth to y'all, seems like there's a lot that want to preach, but it doesn't seem like they can quite do without it.
1: Right. Yeah.
0: It's just like, well, you know.
1: You're right.
0: It's just like, it's kind of take it or leave it, you know.
1: Right.
0: Well, whatever.
1: Yeah.
0: And it's okay to, you know, there's a difference between being called and just, you know, being a helper in the ministry or whatever.
1: Right.
0: That's fine. But you're not going to be able to do without it. And seemed like y'all preached that way last night.
1: We enjoyed that.
0: Yeah, that was good. Somebody asked me, by the way, Seth, what's popcorn preaching? You know, and we have some folks in our church that aren't used to it. So when y'all come around and we do something like that, they're you know, they don't that they don't know about that, you know. Yeah. And I love it that way, you know. Yeah. And it was who was it that asked that? I think that was the husband. I think that was the lady that her husband was a Catholic and got saved just about 3 or 4 months ago.
1: Wow. That's
0: She's amazing. Like, "What's popcorn preaching?" And I said, "They just pop up and start preaching. Just short sermons. You know, never heard that little terminology."
1: Right.
0: But
2: she probably wishes all the preaching could be that short.
0: I did say that this morning. I said, "Believe it or not, it's possible." Yeah. I think he preached less than 5 minutes, Seth. Randy, man, you got up and got down quick.
1: I mean, You say what you need to say.
2: When you're in the way of people and their food,
1: that's right.
0: Yeah.
1: I was in the way of boiled peanuts.
0: He knew his place.
1: Right.
0: He knew his place and did very well. Where are the other guys at? Get them in here. Go get them in here. And we'll do this tomorrow with a little. We're not prepared for this. We're just chatting to close out the show. So we'll do this tomorrow, a little more structured, have some devotional. So somehow switch seats. Leave Randy there, and you, Seth, and get him on. We're talking to the guys from Crown College, the tour group, and here this morning. Good morning, brother.
3: Good morning.
0: Yeah, you're on live. Say hello, world.
3: Hello, world.
0: There you go. That's what a local pastor did. He got ready to preach at Jubilee, and he said, "I never thought I'd be able to say this, but hello, world." Yeah, there you go. Give us your name, what you're studying, where you're from.
3: Well, my name is Levi Elliott. I am from Clay, West Virginia, and I am a sophomore at Crown College studying pastoral ministries.
0: Levi, Clay, West Virginia. That name sounds familiar. That town sounds familiar. What's your church and what's your pastor's name?
3: So my church is Fairview Baptist Temple. And my current pastor is Michael Spurlock, but my former pastor was Brett Wiley.
0: No.
3: You may also know a missionary from Crown College over in England, Jared Clemen. He's from our church.
0: I'm just dumb today. Okay. nothing's coming up at all, but Clay sounded familiar. Glad to have you, brother.
3: Good
0: Preached
3: to be here.
0: A fireball message last night.
1: Yeah.
0: When you were preaching, you busted through the gate pretty hard, you know, all that fire and everything. Yeah. And I said to myself, I said, "That's probably how I sound." A lot of fire, you know.
1: Yeah.
0: And, you know, there's all kinds of different types of preaching.
1: Yeah.
0: And it was good. It was a good message. I didn't mean that in a bad way. I hope you didn't take that. I say whatever comes. There's not much filter. That's why I'm scary. But, you know, there are all kinds of different types of preaching, right?
1: Yeah.
0: And three good messages last night. So what have you enjoyed about traveling? What have you enjoyed about traveling? Been to 10 different churches already. This is just the first quarter, man.
3: Right.
0: So what have you enjoyed this first quarter of traveling with the group?
3: It's been really fun to see all the different ministries and stuff like this, like a radio ministry. It's been really fun to see different ways churches are outreaching for the gospel.
0: Yeah.
3: And the fellowship, obviously. I'm a big food guy.
0: Oh, yeah?
3: I love it.
0: Good. Yeah. Good. Get your friend up here. Me and Randy will talk. Get him in here. He has no choice in the matter. Come on up.
1: This is our most quiet guy of the group. The rest of us have loud mouths.
0: Oh, this is the guitar player.
1: Yeah, the guitar player.
0: They stayed around
1: Mandolin,
0: and play
1: banjo.
0: Banjo?
1: All of it.
3: Yes, sir.
0: Give us your name. Come up close now. Come up close. Right. Give us your name, where you're from.
4: My name is Matthew Evans, and I'm from Roanoke Rapids, North Carolina.
0: Okay. What's your major?
4: I just finished up a 2-year degree in software development.
0: Oh.
1: Yeah.
0: Oh.
1: He's the brains of the operation.
0: Oh, I like this. I like this. Uh-huh. You need to meet my son, Jackson. Have you?
4: I can't quite remember. I'm horrible.
0: He's the tall
4: names.
0: One that's 14 years old. He was standing next to you while you were playing the instruments.
1: Yeah, last night when we were in the church, it was him and Brandon.
0: Yeah.
1: We were all kind of standing
0: but
1: around.
0: But he wasn't playing an instrument. Yeah.
4: All right.
0: He's a geek, too.
4: I'll accept that one.
0: You'll accept that? Okay, yeah, man. Yeah. That played the piano great last night. So you, what all kinds of instruments do you play?
4: Mainly piano, some guitar, banjo, and mandolin.
0: Great, man. Yeah, I love the banjo. Love the banjo.
1: Yeah.
0: They asked me yesterday. Randy asked me, said, "Are we allowed to play instruments?" And I said, "Certainly so. Yeah. Yeah, for sure. We play the choir. Sang. Usually the choir holds the. Excuse me. The piano holds the melody. You know.
4: Yes, sir.
0: But yesterday, for the first time, it was just the guitar and the mandolin, and the choir sang to it.
1: Yeah.
0: And it's a little different, you know. And it is a little different. We're going to get the next guy up here, and we got some work to do, Randy.
1: Yeah.
0: We got to work before we can eat lunch. So,
1: amen.
0: Do some work. Tell us your name, where you're from, what your major is. Come up close now.
5: Okay.
0: Yeah.
5: My name is Judson Reed. I'm from Athens, Tennessee, and I'm a secondary education major in history.
0: Okay. History buff, huh?
5: Yeah, a little bit.
0: Yeah.
5: I'll try.
0: Do they call you Judd?
5: Yeah.
0: They do me too. So if I go back home to Arkansas, where I'm from, they call me Judd.
5: Okay.
0: Justin, that's my name. Mom, Judd, Judd. And I can hear her now.
5: Yeah.
0: That's what's going to be.
5: Yeah.
0: And so, yeah. So Judson and Justin.
5: Yeah.
0: There'll be some time this week that'll get crossed up somewhere. Yeah. Yeah. That's good. Yeah. Man, glad to have you guys here. How what have you enjoyed about traveling?
5: Oh, man, just fellowship with the guys and meet new people and just making connections, really. It's been fun. So,
0: you know, I'm thinking out loud right here. You know, Randy, all these guys are ministry.
1: Yeah.
0: You know, and I love that.
1: Yeah.
0: That they're traveling still, you know, and they're not necessarily preachers, you know.
1: Mm-hmm. Yeah.
0: I don't know. That just occurred to me. I don't know. I'm just putting that on the table. I think that's really neat that there's a mix in that, and they're not all preachers, but they're y'all served the Lord and served our people last night tremendously through music, and then the guys that preached as well, obviously. You have any thoughts on that right there, and seeing that develop and that mesh together?
1: Right. I think a lot of times in the church world, we think nobody can serve God unless they're in full-time vocational ministry or doing it, you know, as a pastor, missionary, whatever, some kind of leadership in the church. But the reality is all of us are called to do some kind of ministry. It's not going to look the same for any of us, but all of us as a Christian are called to do some form of ministry for these guys, whether vocationally they're teachers or software engineers or missionaries, musicians. All of us have a role to play in the Christian life and the ministry that God's given us.
0: Yeah, so. Exactly. You know, and I'm thinking yesterday morning I preached on Mary. Well, I preached on Zacharias. I'm preaching through Luke. So Zacharias, Gabriel comes, says, you're going to have John the Baptist, Mary, Jesus, simplifying everything. But those are two totally different people. Zacharias is in the ministry.
1: Yeah.
0: He's a man. Mary is young, obscure, a virgin, a woman, not in the ministry, just stays at home, handmaiden of the Lord.
1: Yeah.
0: But it doesn't matter. And actually, Mary did a better lot. Mary did a better job listening than Zacharias. Yeah. Zacharias went dumb because he doubted God. She didn't. Yeah. And so you can't call it the way it looks.
1: Right.
0: God can speak to anybody, and God can use anybody.
5: Right.
0: And of course, God used both of them. He overlooked it, but he did challenge Zacharias. But I'm just thinking by that statement that you just made, it doesn't matter if you're man or woman, ministry or not. That doesn't matter.
1: Right.
0: We put labels on people and tags on people, but God can do all things with anybody, you know, for His glory.
1: Yeah.
0: And so I don't know. I just didn't think, honestly, you just see pictures and you see groups and you think, oh, they're all preachers.
1: Yeah.
0: And you're no less than anybody if you're not a preacher. Mm-hmm. I don't go to the dry cleaner shop and say, hey, I'm a preacher. Will you give me 10% off?
1: Yeah.
0: No, I'm no different than anybody else, you know. Yeah. But I think it's cool. You kind of assume, oh, all those guys up there are singing. They're preachers. You know, they're all pastoral majors. I'm kind of glad that you're not. You know, I think there's beauty in that, mm-hmm. you know, whatever that's worth. But that's just something that just came to my mind. Well, the chief of staff, that's my wife, the chief of staff, is waiting on us probably. She's Uh-oh. Probably pulled up or fixing to pull up. We've got to put up a backdrop for VBS.
1: It's a blessing.
0: And that won't take long at all. And then we got to do some visiting, and then we'll go eat some lunch. And so I want to invite everyone to Vacation Bible School tonight at 6 p.m. We'll serve dinner at 6 p.m. And it'll go from 6 o'clock to 8:15 at 3307 Bemis Road. Come on in here. Drive up in the parking lot. Come to the back building here. And there'll be cars, people out here directing you. And you can register your children tonight at 6 o'clock. We'll feed all the children from about 6 to 6:30. And then 6:30, we'll get things rolling. And we're looking forward to these guys helping us all week long. What I'm going to do right now is I'm sure y'all will be delighted to hear yourself on the radio.
1: Oh, no.
0: So here's last night. Here's last night, Boundless Love.
1: All right.
0: It's going right on the air.
1: Yes, sir.
0: It sounded good because I played it at about 8 o'clock this morning. And so this is y'all's first song last night. And truly, it is what it is. It's what you did last night.
1: Yes,
0: so,
1: sir.
0: You can blame it on the sound guy if you didn't get your mics EQ'd right. Y'all have a great day out there. Thanks for listening. Tomorrow morning we'll do the same thing at 7:30 a.m. I'll get the show started. Then these guys will come. They'll bring a short devotional, something from the scriptures, and we'll just have a good time tomorrow morning with the Crown College South Group Trio, whatever you want to call it, tomorrow. They'll be on the air with us again tomorrow. But here they are singing. This is not right now. This was from the service last night from the Bemis Road Baptist Church. Hope you all have a great day.

0: Hello, this is Cody Sturgill, the pastor at Chilhowee Baptist Church, and you're listening to Keep Thy Heart Daily, a daily broadcast ministry of the Chilhowee Baptist Church. The Bible commissions us to keep our heart with all diligence, for out of it are the issues of life. It's so important we put God's Word into our hearts and our lives, and we pray that this message from God's Word will be a blessing and help to you.
1: What a wonderful truth we find in God's Word. I'll just have you know something. The Bible says if we confess our sins, He is faithful and just to forgive us our sins and cleanse us from all unrighteousness. And sin confessed to the Lord is forgiven by the Lord. Now, I want you to know something about God. God knows everything except for the things He doesn't want to know. And confess sin, He forgets and removes it. It's wonderful. So, here's a lesson. How many of you have sin in your past, and sometimes you feel guilty about sin in the past, but you've confessed it? Let me remind you of something. God can't make you feel guilty about something He doesn't even remember. But Satan does. He's the accuser of the brethren. So when you begin to feel guilty and have doubts about your salvation or think God may be punishing you for something you've done in the past, that you've confessed to the Lord, you just understand where the accusation's coming from. It's an accusation from the devil. It's not conviction from the Spirit. And you just remind Him, it's been washed away in the blood of the Lamb, it's forgiven, and you have no power. Look to my Savior. It's wonderful. I'm thankful I'm forgiven. I needed it. I need it. And I've got it. Hallelujah. Praise be to Jesus. Joshua chapter number 1, working through the main characters of the Bible, the Old Testament, and God led us here, I think, for a very specific time. And you'll understand, I think, by the end of the service that this message and this passage of Scripture is very timely. I can't plan some of the things. I can't plan the things God does. He's very faithful. And some of the things I've been reading and studying as I've prepared to preach this message out of Joshua chapter number 1, they're so appropriate, and I thank God for how He works. Joshua chapter number 1, the Bible says in verse number 1, "Now after the death of Moses, the servant of the Lord, it came to pass that the Lord spake unto Joshua, the son of Nun, Moses' minister, saying, Moses, my servant, is dead. Now therefore arise, go over this Jordan, thou and all this people, unto the land which I do give to them, even to the children of Israel. Every place that the sole of your foot shall tread upon, that have I given unto you, as I said unto Moses, from the wilderness and this Lebanon, even unto the great river, the river Euphrates, all the land of the Hittites, and unto the great sea toward the going down of the sun shall be your coast. There shall not any man be able to stand before thee all the days of thy life. As I was with Moses, so I will be with thee. I will not fail thee, nor forsake thee. Be strong and of a good courage. For unto this people shalt thou divide for an inheritance the land, which I swear unto their fathers to give them. Only be thou strong and very courageous, that thou mayest observe to do according to all the law which Moses my servant commanded thee. Turn not from it to the right hand or to the left, that thou mayest prosper whithersoever thou goest. This book of the law shall not depart out of thy mouth, but thou shalt meditate therein day and night, that thou mayest observe to do according to all that is written therein. For then thou shalt make thy way prosperous, and then thou shalt have good success. Have not I commanded thee? Be strong and of a good courage. Be not afraid, neither be thou dismayed, for the Lord thy God is with thee whithersoever thou goest." Then Joshua commanded the officers of the people, saying, "Pass through the host and command the people, saying, Prepare you victuals, for within 3 days ye shall pass over this Jordan to go in to possess the land which the Lord your God giveth you to possess it. And to the Reubenites and the Gadites and the half tribe of Manasseh spake Joshua, saying, Remember the word which Moses the servant of the Lord commanded you, saying, The Lord your God hath given you rest and hath given you this land. Your wives, your little ones, your cattle, shall remain in the land which Moses gave you on this side Jordan, but ye shall pass before your brethren armed, all the mighty men of valor, and help them, until the Lord have given your brethren rest, as he hath given you, and they also have possessed the land which the Lord your God giveth them. Then ye shall return to the land of your possession, and enjoy it, which Moses the Lord's servant gave you on this side Jordan toward the sun rising. And they answered Joshua, saying, all that thou commandest us we will do, and whithersoever thou sendest us we will go, according as we hearkened unto the voice unto Moses in all things, so will we hearken unto thee. Only the Lord thy God be with thee, as he was with Moses. Whosoever he be that doth rebel against thy commandment, and will not hearken unto thy words and all that thou commandest, him he shall be put to death. Only be strong and of a good courage. There's a phrase that's repeated over and over again in this passage of Scripture, four times exactly. The Bible says in verse 6, be strong and of a good courage. It says again in verse number 7, only be thou strong and very courageous. Again in verse number 9, the Bible says, be strong and of a good courage. And verse number 18, the last phrase, the Bible says, be strong and of a good courage. If you were to look at this passage of Scripture and wonder, I wonder what God wants to teach me in Joshua chapter number 1, what do you think it might be? Be strong and of good courage. Be strong and courageous. And God is emphasizing a point here, and we meet Joshua and the nation of Israel in a time of transition. We see them in a season where the leadership is changing. God had been working in the heart and life of Joshua for many years. God had been using Moses for many, many years to do great and mighty things among the nation of Israel. He was used of God to deliver the Israelites out of Egyptian bondage. He was used of God to invoke the plagues on the nation of Israel. He was used of God to direct the children of Israel on their way to the promised land. He was the man that led the way and instructed the people in the wilderness. He wrote the law. He penned the first five books of the Bible. God used Moses in a mighty way, but a transition has occurred. Moses is gone. Moses died. And now, the days that are ahead for the nation of Israel are not days that look back and say, man, those were the days. They were days that looked back and said, thank God for His blessing in the past. Let's cross the Jordan. Thank God for the blessings of the past. Let's cross the Jordan. When you read the book of Joshua, Moses is mentioned 50-some times in the book of Joshua. Joshua, as the new leader, didn't discredit or disown or disapprove or move on against the leadership of Moses from the past. As a matter of fact, he gleaned from it, but he moved forward in the future being used of God. God used him in a very special way. Now, there was an opportunity and reason for fear and concern, because when you are going forward in uncharted territory, it can be a little bit scary. It can be a little bit scary. I'm reminded of some of our kids that are gone to that have taken off to college. A number of our students have gone to this college and that college. I can identify very specifically with our two girls that have gone to Crown College this week, because I remember very vividly 20 years ago when I went to Crown College. And there's a lot of things that happened, and they were fun. I remember the days that were leading up to that. I'd never been anywhere but Chilhowee, and I remember having a conversation with my mom. She said, now look, you're moving to the city. And she was right. Knoxville's a lot bigger place than Chilhowee. She says, you're moving to the city. And she wanted to give me some really sound advice. She said, look, honey, you're going to have to lock your truck and take the keys out of it. There's a transition. And it's different. And I remember going down there thinking, boy, this is kind of scary. I was scared to death. Everybody talks about the rules at the Bible college, you know. And I was scared to death. I was scared I was going to mess up. Someone came to me and said, did you turn in your tithes for the tithe check? I'm like, no, but I will. What do I need to do? I was scared to death. I was going to get kicked out for no good reason. There was no tithe check. That was a joke. And they suckered me right in and got me. But anything new, any change, we have an aversion to it. But God is faithful. And as God was speaking to Joshua and trying to encourage both Joshua and the nation of Israel, in the beginning of the book of Joshua, which is a whole book of conquering and conquest and God's blessing, God says to Joshua four times, "Be strong and of a good courage." You know what's something wonderful about God's promises and God's commands? When God commands you to be strong and courageous, it comes with His enabling. And we can be strong and very courageous, not because we're strong and courageous, but because God will enable us to. And in the days that lie ahead in our lives and the days that lie ahead in our church, may God help us to have a spirit that says we will be strong and courageous and rest in the promises and blessing of God. Here's some wonderful things that God teaches us from the life of Joshua here in this passage of Scripture. Be strong and courageous, number one, in my promises. Be strong and courageous in my promises. What's exciting to me is God doesn't look at us and say, be strong and courageous, and then leave it there. He actually gives us something of substance to base our strength and courage on. Have you ever had somebody come up to you and say, it's going to be all right, but you know they don't have any clue what's going on, nor do they have anything to offer you that will help make it okay? It's almost like it's going to be all right, and I'm like, thank you for caring enough to say something, but how can you make it better? Now, when God says, be strong and courageous, now Joshua's looking at the future. He's like, Moses, I'm talking the Moses, has been leading the nation of Did you hear what I said? Moses. You know Moses? You know the same guy that God appeared to at a burning bush? You know Moses, the guy that had the boldness to go into the presence of Pharaoh and say, let my people... You know Moses, that Moses? You know who I'm talking about? I'm talking about Moses. He's wrote the book of the law. And Joshua's thinking, God, you've asked me to do that? I don't think he said it, but he may have thought it once or twice. God, are you serious? Are you serious? And God says, yes, be strong and courageous. It's not about you. It's about me and my promises. That's God's word to us. He says, look, be strong and courageous, but don't be just strong and courageous just because you're trying to be strong and courageous. Be strong and courageous because I've made you some promises, and I made them long before you were born. I made them to Abraham. I made them to Isaac. I've made them to Jacob. I made them to Moses, and now I'm making them to you. Rest in the promises of God. He says, be strong and courageous because I've made some promises to you. Look what the Bible says. In verse number two, Moses, my servant, is dead. Now therefore arise, go over this Jordan. When God says to go across the Jordan, does He enable us to do it, to cross the Jordan? Absolutely, yes. Go over this Jordan, thou and all this people, unto the land which I do give to them, even to the children of Israel. Every place that the sole of your foot shall tread upon, that have I given unto you. As I said unto Moses, from the wilderness of this Lebanon, even unto the great river, the river Euphrates, all the land of the Hittites, and unto the great sea toward the going down of the sun shall be your coast. There shall not any man be able to stand before thee all the days of thy life. As I was with Moses, so I will be with thee. I will not fail thee nor forsake thee. Be strong and of a good courage. For unto this people shalt thou, he says, Joshua, you're going to see it come to pass. You're going to divide for an inheritance the land which I swear unto their fathers to give them. He says, be strong of a good courage. You're going to, in the future, the near future, divide the promised land to the nations of Israel. Now, that sounds wonderful, doesn't it? I promise. God says, I promise, be strong and very courageous. But guess what Josh was looking at? The promise of the land being divided is way over there.
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0: KRN News, I'm Rich Thomason in Washington. Israel and Iran have been exchanging fire, raising fears that the tenuous ceasefire could completely unravel. Anxious to make a deal that would end the hostilities, President Trump is urging both sides to hold their fire. Israel has been striking Iranian proxy Hezbollah in Lebanon, while Iran has been firing into Israel, although now the Iranian military says it's through attacking Israel, at least for the time being. The NYPD holding a suspect in a series of stabbings at New York's Penn Station last night. A half dozen people were injured. Security is being stepped up ahead of President Trump's planned visit to Madison Square Garden, directly above Penn Station, for tonight's Game 3 of the NBA Finals. Police in Toledo, Ohio, searching for suspects following a weekend mass shooting at a crowded street festival. A dozen people were injured. More details at srnnews.com.
1: It's time now for the Macedonia Moment from the international headquarters of Macedonia World Baptist Missions, located in Braselton, Georgia. Here is the President and General Director of Macedonia, Dr. Scott Caudill.
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3: Thank you, Dr. Call, and thank you, friend, for tuning us in on the Macedonia Moment. This is Brother Travis Campbell coming to you from the home office of Macedonia World Baptist Missions here in Houston, Georgia. And I'll be blessed to share some time with you this week on the broadcast. And I want to turn your attention, if you would, to Matthew chapter number 14. And I want us to consider a very familiar passage of Scripture. But I had a thought the other day as I was reading through that, and even, I believe, listening to somebody read that story. And there was a thought that came to me that I'd never really considered before in this passage of Scripture. And I want to share that with you this week. So I hope you'll be able to stay with us all week and hear that conclusion and hear how the Lord leads. But Matthew chapter number 14 is really an action-packed chapter. There is so much that takes place in this chapter. John is beheaded in the first part of the chapter. His disciples are in mourning, and they go and they bury his body. And when Jesus hears of that, according to verse number 13, he departs by ship into a desert place, and he's wanting to go get alone for a little bit. But the people, they follow him. Jesus goes forth, and verse 14 tells us he sees the great multitude, and he's moved with compassion on them. And his compassion, he cannot help but do something for those people because of his love for them. And so he heals their sick. And the disciples, they want to send all these people away. They want them to go home and leave them alone. But Jesus says, no, we need to do something for them and take care of them. And so they bring the 5 loaves and the 2 fishes that the little lad has. And they offer that to the Lord, and the Lord prays and begins to break that and distributes that. And they give all those loaves and fishes. And the Bible teaches in verse 20, they did all eat and were filled. They took up the fragments that remained, 12 baskets full. And they that had eaten were about 5,000 men, besides women and children. What a miraculous thing. And boy, that just shows how Jesus' touch can change everything. You may think that you're not sufficient and you're not enough, but I'm telling you, my friend, when Jesus puts his hand on your life and when Jesus puts his hand on your ministry, you are enough. Whatever it is that you have, whatever it is that you can do, you let the Lord bless that, and he'll take and make it enough. But then Jesus sends the disciples away. They get into the ship. They go to the other side, and he sends the multitudes away, and he goes up into the mountains apart to pray. And he was there alone praying, and the disciples are out on the water. And according to verse number 24, and this will be our text that we'll consider for the course of this week, but the ship was now in the midst of the sea, tossed with waves, for the wind was contrary. Now, let me tell you, that's not a good thing. If something is contrary, that's not a good thing. That's not a good situation. If you ever hear about a person being contrary, that means they're not easy to get along with. They're a little disagreeable. And the Bible tells us the wind was contrary. And I want you to consider 4 things with me throughout the course of this week, and I'll mention the first one right here. The first thing that we consider as we study this is a crisis. there was a storm that has arisen. Now consider the things about this storm. This storm sprung up out of nowhere. The disciples were not expecting this storm. Yet here it is. The disciples were doing exactly what the Lord told them to do. The Bible says in verse 22, Jesus constrained his disciples to get into a ship and go before him unto the other side. They had done exactly what the Lord said to do. And yet here was the storm. Here was a crisis brewing. Now how will they react? Tune in tomorrow.
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Phone 247-4208. 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
1: With SRN News, I'm Rich Thomason in Washington. Hold your fire, President Trump's appeal to Israel and Iran. Iran's military now says it will halt offensive operations. The president's urging America's ally Israel to turn the other cheek.
2: President Trump is concerned that any Israeli retaliation could derail ongoing negotiations between the U.S. and Iran. An American official quoted by Axios News said Mr. Trump had told Benjamin Netanyahu to hold off because, in his words, we are close to doing something good in terms of a deal. The conversation was calmer than an angry phone call last week between the two leaders. President Trump told the Financial Times that Mr. Netanyahu would have to accept any deal the U.S. secures with Iran, as he won't have any choice. He said of the Israeli Prime Minister, "I call the shots, he doesn't call the shots."
1: The BBC's Sarah Smith. Tonight, the president plans to be on hand for Game 3 of the NBA Finals at New York's Madison Square Garden. At nearby Penn Station, six people suffered stab wounds last night. The suspect is being held by police. In Toledo, the hunt for two shooting suspects goes on.
3: At least 12 people were shot at an Ohio street festival. Authorities say a shooting near the busy Old West End Festival in Ohio happened Saturday. It's an annual gathering of live music and home tours in a historic district.
4: We had some unfortunate incident happen here in Toledo.
3: Deputy Police Chief Joe Hefferman says it appears that at least two people fired weapons.
4: I think they were probably shooting at each other.
3: At least a dozen were hit by bullets.
4: Two of them critical.
3: Police are still searching for suspects with nobody yet in custody.
4: We're processing the scene. We do have some evidence, and we're following up on some leads.
3: Audio courtesy of WTOL. I'm Haya Punjwani.
1: 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NASDAQ futures more than 400 points higher. 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
5: Here's your forecast on WZYN 810 AM, the old Ship of Zion. Well, the rest of today, a few clouds, and we'll top out at about 90. Low 70s and some clouds for the overnight hours. We're in the upper 80s for Tuesday. We'll have some more clouds and a slight chance of a shower or thunderstorm. I'm meteorologist Steve Hamilton on WZYN 810 AM and online at WZYN.org.
6: Women are just as important to the church as men. 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
7: 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This is Pastor Brad Bailey from the Brandon Baptist Tabernacle in Brandon, Florida, and we're delighted to have you today as we minister God's Word here on this radio station or on this podcast format. We hope that we can encourage you from God's Word. We're turning again in our Bibles to Romans chapter 16, verses 1 and 2, where in just a few moments we'll be diving back into the life of Phoebe. Now, this is one of the character studies that we're doing in this closing section of Romans that we're calling Rome's Roll Call. 35 names were given to us by the Apostle Paul, some of them very unknown. And we learn things about these people that we would otherwise would not have known. And what a precious chapter it is for our Bible study together today. 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So visit us today at that website again. Romans 16 is our text. Our subject again, Rome's Roll Call. We're talking about Phoebe.
6: Paul has an assignment. He has written 16 chapters for the church at Rome. He wrote it in Corinth. Do you know anything about Corinth? I have no idea why anybody would name their church Corinth Baptist Church. The church at Corinth was a carnal, worldly church. But it's my favorite church. You say, Pastor, do you love their carnality? No, it's not that at all. I love that church because it's a display of God's grace. Can I say it? You don't have to be perfect to come here. Are you with me, church? Some of y'all got halos around your head. I think that's a reflection from the chandeliers. You don't have to be perfect to be plugged into the church, and Corinth was an example of that. Now, Phoebe was serving in a church in Cenchrea, which was just a few miles down the road from Corinth. And Paul, after writing his letter, he's in Corinth, he writes the 16 chapters of Romans, and after writing his letter, his task is, I need someone who can deliver this letter to the church at Rome. There were no photocopiers. You could not CC it to somebody through email. There is just this one scroll. And Paul says, I know. Let's send Phoebe. So he trusts to her possession the only copy of the book of Romans. I don't know if you're getting that. A Gentile woman gave us Romans. Everything you and I know about the doctrines of election that came from Romans, we would not know that if it had not been for Phoebe. Everything we know about stronger and weaker brethren, everything we know about salvation, everything we know about all of these wonderful 16 chapters of Romans would have been impossible had it not been for Phoebe willing to be a godly woman in spite of her ethnic background and her poor name. She receives this task from Paul. Notice what else it says. Verse 2, receive her in the Lord. Can I push pause a minute and tell you exactly what that means? If Jesus was visiting, how would you receive Jesus? You would give him the best accommodations. If Jesus was visiting, you would give him the most honorable chair at the table. Paul said, as ye would have received the Lord, receive Phoebe. Important woman, would you agree? Verse 2 adds this, receive her in the Lord as becometh saints, and, Paul says to the Romans, that ye assist her in whatsoever business she hath need of you. What business are we talking about here? Understand, there is no husband mentioned. There is no traveling partner mentioned. She is going to have to make a journey that includes both land and sea from Corinth to Rome, carrying this very important letter to the Romans. And Paul knows that on that journey, she is going to encounter dangers, robbers. She could encounter shipwreck. There's a host of different things that could happen to her. When women were traveling alone back in those days, they could not stay at an inn because most inns had a brothel and a tavern connected to them for traveling men who were away from their wives that wanted to adulterate or fornicate. And so for Phoebe to go and stay in a place like that would have stained her reputation. She already has a stellar reputation, and Paul says when she gets to Rome, somebody needs to give her a place to stay so that she's not out there among those Roman soldiers, so that she's not out there among those taverns, among those inns. Are you seeing this with me, church? I commend unto you Phoebe, our sister, which is a servant of the church, which is at Cenchrea. He adds, you take care, you assist her in whatsoever business she hath need of you. And then the closing remarks, verse 2, for she hath been, here's a King James word we never use, a succorer of many and of myself also. Now, I hope you're sitting down for this. The word succorer not only refers to various methods of assistance, but the word literally had the idea of an endowment. An endowment, financial. So Phoebe is not only a sister, a saint, but Phoebe is a servant and a supporter. And Paul says Phoebe has been a financial supporter of how many, church, in verse number 2? Many. I would imagine she has contributed to the ministries of every living apostle that was in reach. Paul says she's not only done that, but she has been a financial supporter of myself also. As a woman, we discover that she was one of these rare women who was independently wealthy. I don't know how. Maybe she's a widow and her husband has left her a large estate. Maybe if you look at pictures of her, if you go online, there are frescoes and paintings that people have made of, now she is known as Saint Phoebe among some communions and some denominations. And she has, in the pictures, she has visible hands. That's important to the interpretation of paintings. Visible hands typically would mean that this person was a person of generosity, or a person open-handedly giving, open-handedly supporting. So Phoebe in those pictures has visible hands, but she also, in the paintings that are made of her, is either wearing a purple garment or a red garment, because purple was a rare color back in those days, and it always stood for royalty or wealth. So Phoebe, we interpret this to mean, as a succorer of many, we interpret this to mean she has been financially beneficial to the church at Cenchrea and also to other missionaries and apostles. And Paul confesses here, she has been a financial blessing to me as well. Now let me close by just sharing my heart with you for just a moment. I'm going to get bold. If you think the church could live without its women, my friend, you got bats in your belfry. Women are just as important to the church as men. Just like Gentiles should be included in the church and given an open door to serve, the church's sisters should have that privilege. Jesus had numerous women on his ministry. I didn't say they're pastors. I didn't say they're prophets. I didn't say that. What I'm saying is he had surrounded himself with numerous women. Let me tell you why. Because some people in the church need a hug. Some people in the church need someone with the capacity to be sympathetic and the capacity to be caring and loving. That is not Pastor Bailey always. In fact, I found myself on numerous occasions saying the exact wrong thing. I've gone to the hospital before and sat with people, visited with them and said, asked what was going on, asked them details, how can I pray for you? And they'll say, well, I've got this condition here. And my mouth just opens up. And I'll say things like, oh, I had a cousin that died with that. You ever said something you just wish you could grab it? Right? And sometimes I can be cold or unsympathetic as a man. So the church needs these caring individuals. And I'm here to tell you, Phoebe is one such person. So what you are not going to get from Jesus and what you're not going to get from Paul is two men who are going to sit down with women and map out everything that they cannot do. They are going to sit with these women and say, you are needed. You are loved. Hello. You are appreciated. You are included. And we want you to know that we couldn't live without you. In two verses, that's essentially what Paul said about Phoebe. Paul's finances would not be what they were. We would not have the letter of Romans. The church at Cenchrea, which, by the way, I did some research on that again this week. The church at Cenchrea, I believe, was meeting in her house. So she's hosting a church. She is serving the Lord through her church. She's delivering this letter for the Apostle Paul. Somebody tell me, where can you find a more outstanding believer than Phoebe? In those cases, we cannot let ethnic prejudice ban a person from being able to serve the Lord because we don't appreciate their background. God can save anybody. Church, say amen.
7: 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Yet again, we have encountered an individual on the Cherishing Scripture Radio Ministry that has compelled us to take a look inside of ourselves, introspectively investigating whether or not we are on point where we need to be, especially when it comes to the inclusion of people that God saves. I know there are many, many churches that have some kind of a bias or a prejudice against certain people. Our message here on the Cherishing Scripture Radio Ministry today has been this: if God can save you, you can join the church. This is Pastor Brad Bailey from the Brandon Baptist Tabernacle in Brandon, Florida. We've been looking today at Phoebe. This story of the Apostle Paul and his endorsement of Phoebe was one of the most ringing and outstanding endorsements given by Paul in any of his closing remarks of his letters. She is a Gentile. She is a woman. And yet God has saved her, brought her into the family of God, and God is using her. And that's exactly what she wanted. We're thankful that you've been with us today. If you missed a portion of this series or today's message, you can find these archived online at www.brandonbaptisttabernacle.com. That's brandonbaptisttabernacle.com. We're thankful that you've joined with us. Be with us again next time as we continue our thoughts on Rome's roll call. Remember our calling here, changing society by cherishing Scripture.

Hello, friends. We are grateful you are choosing to listen today and pray the music encourages you. I think this next song by the Avery's will really bless your heart. He's still alive.

And now, our scripture of the day. 1 Timothy 4, verse 12. Let no man despise thy youth, but be thou an example of the believers, in word, in conversation, in charity, in spirit, in faith, in purity. 1 Timothy 4, verse 12.

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1: Welcome back to a Monday's installment of the Hedges and Highways radio broadcast. I'm your radio preacher, evangelist Robert Jones. It's a joy to be back with you. Hope that you're doing well. Pray you had a good weekend. Pray you had a good time in God's house on Sunday morning and then again there on Sunday night. Praying that God blessed you, met with you, changed you, convicted you, maybe conformed you. Pray that he just revived you. Oh, we need that, don't we? And so we're excited about the upcoming week. We've got a lot going on. Excited about what the Lord has for us. And looking forward to serving him in the capacity that we get to in these next few days. Well, let's get back into the book of Romans, shall we? And we're looking at the aspects of some things that we have. And last week, we were coming through in some verses, but let's start here in verse number 1. Of course, it does tie into chapter number 4, where he uses Abraham and David and about how that they were not saved by works, of course, saved by putting their faith in the Lord Jesus Christ, just the same as you and I. And he says, therefore, and that's the reason why it starts this out, being justified by faith, we have peace with God through our Lord Jesus Christ, by whom also we have access by faith into this grace wherein we stand and rejoice in the hope of the glory of God. And not only so, but we glory in tribulation. Now, Paul is fixing to go into a list of some things that, as a born-again believer, do we go through difficulties? Oh, sure. It's the reason why James says, count it all joy when you fall into diverse temptations. We are going to go through tribulations down here, but it's doing something. For the world, they wouldn't understand, but for a child of God, it worketh patience. And patience, experience, and experience, hope, and hope maketh not ashamed, because the love of God is shed abroad in our heart by the Holy Ghost, which is giving unto us. For when we were yet without strength, in due time Christ died for the ungodly. Boy, I'm telling you. Can I read that again? For when we were yet without strength, in due time Christ died for the ungodly. For scarcely for a righteous man one will... let me read that again. For scarcely for a righteous man will one die, yet peradventure for a good man some would even dare to die. But God commendeth his love toward us, in that while we were yet sinners, Christ died for us. Much more then, being now justified by his blood, thank God for the blood of Jesus Christ, we shall be saved from wrath through him. For if, when we were enemies, we were reconciled to God by the death of his Son, much more being reconciled, we shall be saved by his life. And not only so, but we also joy in God through our Lord Jesus Christ, by whom we have now received the atonement. And then starting in verse 12, he's going to tell about how sin entered into the world because of one man, that's Adam, sinned in the garden, and then in death passed upon all men. But it talks about how that last Adam, not the second Adam, there's a second Adam, there can be a third Adam, the last Adam, and that is Jesus Christ. So we were in this last week, and we looked at the aspect about in due time Christ died for the ungodly. And as we were looking at these great verses, and boy, I'm telling you, it's something, isn't it? And there's some great truths in this. But when he said in due time, you know, for when we were yet without strength, in due time. And so he is showing his affection for us. I mean, really what it is God, for God so loved the world. I mean, individuals who believe in work salvation, it will also have to believe that salvation is maintained by being good. When you are saved, you are not good in the first place. There's none righteous, no, not one. Our righteousness is as filthy rags. That's what it says. I mean, when I was saved, I had nothing to offer him except my sins. And that's it. I didn't have anything to give him. All I did was tell him I was just a sinner that needs to be what? Saved by the grace of God. And when I went down to that altar, I believe I got saved when I stepped out. I done made that first step. But when I went to that altar, I said, God, would you forgive a sinner? And he did. That's exactly what happened. And so as we see that when we were yet without, we were not, we had no strength in ourselves. When you look at all this aspect of that, and even so, I mean, that's what, yet, even so is what he's saying. For when we, that's us, those that are saved by the grace of God, were yet, and then he uses this great word, without strength, we were feeble, we were impotent, we were sick, we were sickly, we had a sickness, we were weak, we were weakened, we were weaker. It was weakness is what it was, strengthless, just very much more feeble, impotent, sick, again, without strength, weaker, weakness, weak things. That's what we were. When we were saved by the grace of God, you got to realize that was the condition you were in. And if you're here, if you're under the sounds of my voice, and you've never been saved, I want you to know that Jesus died for you even though you're feeble. And spiritually, I'm talking about spiritually now. Impotent, sick, sickly, sickness, weak, weakened, weaker, weakness is what it means. We could look at all these and define every one of these feeble and impotent. It just describes a sinner. It described me the day I got saved by the grace of God. It described many folks that were saved by the grace of God. And when Jesus died for you and I, that was our description. Why? Because that's what we are. I mean, when Jesus died on the cross of Calvary, when he was on the cross, you were on his mind. Well, who was on his mind? People without strength. People that were sick, sickly, weak, weakened, weaker, weakness. And that's what you and I were. And the Bible says, in due time. That word in due time, at a point of time, or at that right moment. We could go to Galatians, you know, when the fullness of time was come. It was, God had that time. I mean, it was when Jesus, you know, he was a lamb slain before the foundation of the world. Christ died for the ungodly. That's just plain and simple. I'm not a Calvinist. He didn't die for the elect, as Calvinist teaches. He died for all of us. And may I say, this is a very consistent, and may I say, very persistent message through the Scriptures. Because Isaiah 53:6 says, all we, like sheep, have what? Gone astray. We have turned everyone to his own way, and the Lord has laid on him the iniquity of what? Of us all. Or, you know, when it comes down to the end of that, iniquity of us all. Every one of us. Everybody under the sounds of my voice. Everybody that is born of woman. I want you to know that Jesus died for you. I mean, let's reread that so that you clearly understand. It was, and the Lord hath laid on him the iniquity, not of some, not of the chosen, not of the elect, not of the predestinated. And I know the word elect and all that's in there, but may I say, it's a laid the iniquity of us all. I mean, John 1:29, the next day John seeth Jesus coming unto him and saith, I love this King James Bible, behold the Lamb of God which taketh away the sin of the world. You look at 1 Timothy 2:4, who will have all men to be saved and to come unto the knowledge of truth. I mean, it is the will of him that none should perish, but that all should come to repentance. 1 Timothy 2:6, who gave himself a ransom for all, and to be testified in, here it is, due time. 1 Timothy 4:10, for therefore we both labor and suffer reproach, because we trust in the living God, who is the Savior of all men, especially of those that believe. Well, of course, we know not everybody's going to believe. There's people in hell, the rich man's in hell, he didn't believe. That's a true statement. But also in 2 Peter 3:9, the Lord is not slack concerning his promise, as some men count slackness, but is long-suffering to usward, not willing that any should perish, but that all should come to repentance. I've always said, you want to know where we're at in God's prophetical timepiece? I believe we're living in 2 Peter 3:9, because he's long-suffering to usward. That's just, he's not tarrying. Oh, if the Lord tarries, the Lord's never tarried. But he has laid his life down for you and I. He's not willing. He died for, when he died on the cross of Calvary, I want you to know, he died for everybody. Every child, every boy, every girl, every mom, every dad, every grandpa, every grandma, every aunt, uncle, cousins, first, second, third cousins, friends, acquaintances, you name it. Jesus died for everyone. Thank God for this verse. I mean that, for when we were yet without strength. That describes our condition. We see the consistent time and due time. And then we see those that were our characteristics died for the ungodly. Thank God for that. Jesus did that so that you and I could be saved by the marvelous grace of God. And when you think about it, he died for us. And it was in due time. God appointed time. He had that appropriate time. Thank God for that. And he did that for you and I. He died for us. He died, it means, for our benefit, for our sake, for our behalf, in our stead, as our substitute. Woo, glory. For even the Son of Man came not to be ministered unto, but to minister and to give his life a ransom for many. Wow. Praise the Lord for that. And he did that for my goodness, for my benefit, on my behalf. And by the way, it's personal. You can say the same thing, because he was our Passover, and it is sacrifice for us. 2 Corinthians 5:15, and that he died for all, and that which live should not henceforth live unto themselves, but unto him who died for them and rose again. Praise the Lord for that. Thank God for his mercy, his love, his grace. He did that for you and I. Sir, ma'am, if you're listening lost, I want you to know that Jesus loved you. He still loves you. In due time, he died for you, and he was buried and rose again so that you and I could be saved by the grace of God. Praise the Lord for that. We'll have to pick this back up tomorrow. God bless you, is my prayer.

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0: And now your news, brought to you by Dove Realty. 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
1: With SRN News, I'm Rich Thomason in Washington. It may be the biggest challenge yet to the fragile Mideast ceasefire. Iran fired missiles at Israel, and Israel fired back.
2: Israel says it targeted sites in western and central Tehran. And in Iran itself, state media report blasts around the capital Tehran, Isfahan, Karaj, and elsewhere in the country. It remains unclear exactly what the damage is or if anyone was killed in these strikes.
1: Correspondent Jonathan Gambrell says that both sides, Israel and Iran, say they are now through attacking each other, at least for the time being. President Trump had been trying to get both sides to quit fighting. Oil prices, which had been on the rise, have since fallen back. And $4.16 a gallon is AAA's national average for regular gas this morning. That is down a penny from yesterday. President Trump is planning to attend tonight's NBA Finals at New York's Madison Square Garden. As expected, security has been stepped up, especially given last night's incident just downstairs from the Garden.
3: Authorities say six people have been hurt in stabbings at New York's Penn Station, with the suspect in custody. The Sunday evening attack happened less than a day before thousands of fans are expected to descend on neighboring Madison Square Garden for Game 3 of the NBA Finals. A suspect was taken into custody after the attack, which unfolded in one of the nation's busiest transportation hubs. The city's fire department says paramedics found one victim with serious injuries, two with moderate injuries, and two with minor injuries. Another person whose condition was not immediately known was transported to a separate hospital. Authorities did not immediately release the suspect's identity or provide information about potential charges. I'm Haya Pinjwani.
1: Stocks higher on Wall Street this morning. The Dow's up 158 points. NASDAQ ahead 356 points. This is SRN News.
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5: Here's your forecast on WZYN 810 AM, the old ship of Zion. Well, the rest of today, a few clouds, and we'll top out at about 90, low 70s, and some clouds for the overnight hours. We're in the upper 80s for Tuesday. We'll have some more clouds and a slight chance of a shower or thunderstorm. I'm meteorologist Steve Hamilton on WZYN 810 AM and online at WZYN.org.
6: Hello, world, and welcome to a Monday episode of the Midday Jubilee. Well, after a little time of healing, both mentally and physically, after some teasing from the radio man, I'm feeling better from my burn from my hot cup of coffee last week, but I'm doing good. We're going to start the show off today with Andrew and Mary Beth Jones. How blessed. How blessed are you on this Monday afternoon?

How Blessed. That was Andrew and Mary Beth Jones. Coming up here in just about 2 minutes, we have the Addams Family. Look What God Has Done. And then right after that is the Harris Brothers singing I Found a Faithful Friend, or Faithful Friend, however you look it up in your library. But I'll tell you this. Last Thursday or Friday, I went to the nursing home. Brother Kurt Russell was there. Brother Nathan Dewberry was there. And Brother Nathan always plays the guitar. I lead the singing. Sometimes we'll switch it up and he'll lead the singing. And then one of us will do a special song. And at the end, he did a special song. And it was good. I didn't think any more about it. I believe it was Friday. I was listening to the radio and heard the Harris Brothers sing this song, Faithful Friend. I said, wow, that is a great song. And I asked my family, I said, do we sing that song? They said, no, we don't. So I got the words. I began to peck around on the piano and thought, yeah, I think we could probably do that. Found a good key. Was going to talk to them about it. Nathan came into the office on Sunday morning, and I said, hey, do you know this song? The Inspirations sing it. The Harris Brothers sing it. And I said, man, I'm thinking about singing that. And he said, preacher, do you mean the one I sang at the nursing home on Thursday? I said, yes, that exact one. I'm telling you, I am soon this month, I'll be 47 years old. But I'm telling you, my mind is gone. I can't remember anything. But they, the Harris Brothers, will be singing I Found a Faithful Friend. Right now are my dear friends, the Addams Family, and they're going to be singing Look What God Has Done.

told you that was a good song. That was the Harris Brothers singing I Found a Faithful Friend. And I don't know if you've caught this over the last couple days of shows, you know, thinking back to last week, but I've tried my best to start playing more music, talking less. Now, that's going to fluctuate. There's sometimes that I've just got something I need to say, sometimes a story, sometimes it's a story behind the song, a story about a preacher or someone in the ministry. So that may fluctuate. But on days where I feel like the music speaks for itself, we're probably going to let the music play. But I do want to, before the next song, I do want to say thank you to three Gold members, Jeff and Nicole Miller, Connie Naismith, and Tony and Angela Sago. They are our Gold sponsors for this segment of the show. So I want to say thank you so much for that. Coming up now is Anthem Edition. It's a new song of theirs. It's called I Am Loved. Listen to the wording as they sing.

0: That was Anthem Edition, I Am Loved. Aren't you glad that the I Am loved us? I'm grateful for that. In the beginning was the Word, and the Word was with God, and the Word was God. Not only do we see that, but we see that in John chapter 1, He came unto His own, and His own received Him not. But to as many as received Him, to them gave He power to become the sons of God. We see that Jesus told Nicodemus, "For God so loved the world that He gave His only begotten Son, that whosoever believeth in Him should not perish, but have everlasting life." I'm thankful that I am loved. And we see in I Am, we see God the Father, the Son, and the Holy Ghost. And I'm glad when John 3:16 said that God so loved the world, that meant that Jesus loves you too. That means the Holy Ghost loves you too. So, the Shepherd's Pulpit is coming up here in just a matter of minutes. We're going to get out of here on this segment with the Inspirations.
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Hello, friends, and thank you for joining us on the Shepherd's Pulpit. We are grateful to God that you are listening today. We pray as you listen to this daily Bible broadcast that God will strengthen you with His power in the inner man. So let's join the teaching and preaching from the Shepherd's Pulpit. And now, Pastor Justin.

Today on the Shepherd's Pulpit, we're going to go into the sanctuary of the Bemis Road Baptist Church, where I preach a message from 1 Samuel 24 on leaving matters in God's hands. So take your Bibles, if you can, and turn to 1 Samuel 24. God bless you as you hear God's word. Samuel 24. We recognize that right now in the scriptures in 1 Samuel that Saul is renewing his pursuit of David. He's following David everywhere. He's chasing him everywhere. Up into the caves, up into the crevices, up into the bluffs. He's going everywhere to follow after David. And this is a special, special spot here where they meet one another face to face, and they end up having a conversation with one another. We're going to preach a little while, the Lord helping us, on leaving matters in God's hands. Leaving matters in God's hands. That's easy to say, isn't it? It's harder to do, isn't it? Just leave matters in God's hands. Who's ever learned? When you put your hands on it, you'll mess it up in a hot minute. Amen, church? Yeah. But if we'll leave it in God's hands and wait on Him and be still, we'll be much better. I'm learning that if I just wait, that gives God an opportunity to do what He wants to do. But when I start doing it, then, well, there you go, you know. And David had every opportunity in this passage of Scripture to take matters into his own hands, and he left it up to God. And God blessed him for it. And God was pleased with it. Leaving matters in God's hands. And it came to pass, when Saul was returned from following the Philistines, that it was told him, saying, Behold, David is in the wilderness of En-Gedi. Then Saul took 3,000 chosen men out of all Israel and went to seek David and his men upon the rocks of the wild goats. And he came to the sheep coats by the way, where was a cave, and Saul went in to cover his feet. And David and his men remained in the sides of the cave. And the men of David said unto him, Behold, the day which the Lord said unto thee, Behold, I will deliver thine enemy into thine hand, that thou mayest do to him as it shall seem good unto thee. Then David arose and cut off the skirt of Saul's robe privily. And it came to pass afterward that David

0: heart smote him because he had cut off Saul's skirt. And he said unto his men, these 600 men, "The Lord forbid that I should do this thing unto my master, the Lord's anointed, to stretch forth mine hand against him, seeing he is the anointed of the Lord." So David stayed his servants with these words and suffered them not to rise against Saul. But Saul rose up out of the cave and went on his way. David also rose afterwards and went out of the cave and cried after Saul, saying, these are David's words, "My Lord the king." And when Saul looked behind him, David stooped with his face to the earth and bowed himself. And David said to Saul, "Wherefore hearest thou men's words, saying, Behold, David seeketh thy hurt. Behold, this day thine eyes have seen how the Lord hath delivered thee today into mine hand in the cave. And some bade me kill thee, but mine eye spared thee. And I said, I will not put forth mine hand against my Lord, for he is the Lord's anointed. Moreover, my father, see the skirt of the robe in my hand. For in that I cut off the skirt of thy robe and killed thee not, know thou and see that there is neither evil nor transgression in my hand, and I have not sinned against thee. Yet thou huntest my soul to take it. The Lord judge between me and thee, and the Lord avenge me of thee. But mine hand shall not be upon thee." Dear Heavenly Father, I pray you'd help us tonight. I pray your sweet spirit would minister your word to your people tonight. Lord, there's people that are bringing in matters. They're bringing in issues. They're bringing in problems. And Lord, I pray that we'd all learn tonight that we can trust you with those matters. We can leave those things in your hands. And the battle is not ours, the battle is yours. I pray we learn some lessons tonight from your holy word. May your Holy Spirit run through this place as the word's preached. We believe that thy word is powerful, and my word will not return void as it is sent forth. So we have confidence that you'll work through the Spirit of God and through the Word of God. Meet the need of every heart. Feed your people. In Christ's name we pray. Amen. So David is on this hillside of Engedi, and he's running from Saul. Saul's chasing him. Saul's got 3,000 of the best men. I mean the choicest men, 3,000, right? Verse number 2, he's got 3,000 men. And they're chasing Saul everywhere. And who's David got? David's got the guys from chapter 22 that he found in the cave, remember? The ones that are in debt, distressed, all that. The misfits of society. The worst of the worst. And that's the battle between the two forces, if you will. And by looking at it, naturally speaking, there's no way that David can win. I mean, when you look at it simply based on the numbers, it appears clearly that Saul and his men have the upper hand, right? But we're about to see things are going to be oh so different. Before we go any further, let me tell you something. When you have the Lord, you are always the majority. Amen. You just know that. You got to believe. When you've got the Lord, you are the majority. When you have the Spirit of the Lord upon you, like David had, you are unbeatable. We learned that last week, didn't we? Who remembers that a little bit? David should have been dead in last chapter. He should be dead in this chapter. And you know what? I'm telling you, when you got the Spirit of God on you, you're unbeatable. Say, what if something bad happens to me? It wasn't the world that did it to you. It was Jesus that allowed it. Amen? Tonight, I want to tell you, friend, Jesus has got the devil on chain and ball. He's not doing anything without his permission. I'm glad to report to you, nothing's going to happen next Tuesday without God's permission. It's all in His care and it's all in His control. Amen. I'm glad of that. I'm not going to bite my fingernails and get stressed out about anything. But even when we bring it down to our little old world, don't do it in your stuff either. Leave all the matters in God's hands. Amen. We're on the winning side. This is Pastor Justin here from the Shepherd's Pulpit. I want us to be reminded and encouraged that we can leave matters in God's hands. There's nothing too hard for Him. And we are still on the winning side and always will be with Christ. So whatever's bothering you, may I just comfort your hearts? Leave it in the hands of the Master.
1: 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We look forward to seeing you in one of our services real soon. Until the next Shepherd's Pulpit broadcast, may the Lord bless you and keep you in His will.

Thank you, ladies, for such a time as this. That was our friends, the Avery family. And welcome back to the Midday Jubilee. You just heard not only the Avery family, but you heard Pastor Justin Atchison with the Shepherd's Pulpit. And I want to try to play some extra music today, so I'll try to stay out of the microphone, maybe introduce periodically here or there. Of course, we have a little less than 30 minutes, actually a little less than 20 minutes in this segment, so don't get to play a whole lot of music, but we'll make the most of it. How's that sound? Here's a new group I've actually never heard. This came from Brother Les Butler, the family music group, and it's called the Bachelor Family. Some Things Never Change. After this will be the Bishop's a cappella version of Hiding Like Elijah.

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2: That was the bishops hiding like Elijah. 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Thank you so much for being sponsors of WZYN. Up next is Jeff Tolbert and Primitive Road, I Am the One.
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That was the Lawsons, I Believe God. Listen, we have got to get out of here for the Monday episode here at the Midday Jubilee. But coming up tomorrow, we'll be giving you some history in the church or possibly in Baptist history. And so stay tuned for that. Of course, we'll have plenty of good music. And then Wednesday, we'll give you a couple stories behind the songs. Now, I'm going to let the Waymakers actually sing their song, Jubilee in Heaven. Come back and be with me tomorrow at 12 right here on WZYN, the Midday Jubilee. God bless you. Until tomorrow.

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2: You can live on victory side. My friend, victory is possible tonight. Don't throw in the towel. Don't say, I can never have victory. I always have this besetting sin. Satan has the television, the radio, the internet. All I ever hear is wickedness, and the devil is having his way. And I want to tell you tonight,

0: As Christians, difficult circumstances can come into our lives and take us by surprise. It's easy to become disillusioned when life doesn't match our expectations. The good news is that we can experience victory through the power of Christ and overcome the obstacles that threaten to defeat us. Welcome to Daily in the Word. This program features the teaching and preaching of Dr. Paul Chappell, pastor of Lancaster Baptist Church and president of West Coast Baptist College in Lancaster, California. In our series, Victory in Jesus, we will discover God's purpose for adversity, His plan for spiritual success, and His power for overcoming life's most difficult circumstances. And now, here's Pastor Paul Chappell with part one of a message called Victorious Armor.
1: American snipers are trained to come in close to the target, to remain unseen and unidentified. They may get 1,000 yards from the target, but their goal is to lay there, and sometimes for hours, maybe even a few days, until finally the opposition comes in line. The opposition may be just walking, perhaps just in a time of free time, but they are completely unaware of the fact that they are in the crosshairs of the sniper. The sniper is equipped, perhaps with night vision equipment, no doubt with the best rifles and scopes. And the American sniper waits for that moment to come, patient, willing to wait until the right shot can be made. And then finally, when the moment comes, the trigger is pulled and the kill is made. Tonight, lying in places sometimes unknown to you and to me, Satan and his demons wait patiently. They wait for that moment that you're with the wrong crowd, you've been watching the wrong things, you've been allowing the wrong thoughts in your mind. Patiently, undercover, patiently waiting for that moment when things just seem to come and converge, and boom, at the right moment, Satan's willing to take the shot that will bring your family down. And those shots go off day after day, hour after hour, and Christian people, people that were not walking in the Spirit, people that should have never been there, should have never been with them, Christian people find that they're in the crosshairs of the devil. And while the devil can never take their salvation, can never rob their home in heaven, he can certainly discourage their mommy and daddy, certainly discourage a spouse, and certainly Satan has oftentimes marred and tarnished the name of Christ in our society when men and women are hit with Satan's bullet. And that is why tonight we come to this passage in our series, a passage that teaches us how we might be protected, and a passage that teaches us how we might fight in the spiritual warfare. Because if there's anything I want you to be aware of tonight, it is the fact that the devil's waiting to get you in his scope. It is the fact that tomorrow he'll be there, and the next day he'll be there. Now thank God this evening that greater is he that is in me than he that is in the world. Amen. And thank God that only our Lord is omniscient and omnipresent. Thank God that only our Lord has all power. Nevertheless, Satan is lurking and waiting. And you say, well, Pastor, what is this, some kind of a science fiction movie tonight? No, this is called Bible preaching tonight. That we have an adversary who roameth about as a lion seeking whom he may devour. And the lion doesn't jump up and say, here I am. The lion will wait, and he'll wait for that moment that he can pounce on his target and take his prey. And so tonight, I want you to learn how you might be victorious over this lurking enemy, Satan. Now, I want you to notice, if you're taking notes tonight, in the first place, the place of our confidence. For it is vital that we do not think, well, I'm at church, therefore I'm on the winning side because I'm at church. Or I have been to Sunday school, or I am a part of the Christian school. I want you to recognize that the place of our confidence is not first and foremost in the armor. And I want you to recognize this, because if we're not careful, we could get to thinking that because we're a member of a church or because we tithe, then we have protection guaranteed and we're okay. And, I do the thing that I'm expected to do. The Bible says, let him that thinketh he standeth take heed lest he fall. And I don't care if it's the American military in Pearl Harbor. The fact of the matter is, about the time you think nobody knows where you are and it's all good and you're gonna withstand, let he that thinketh he standeth take heed lest he fall. And so we don't want to have a false sense of security that, well, I'm at church and I'm going through the motions, because our security is not in what we do, who we know, or where we are. We must first of all learn to be strong in the Lord. I can't emphasize this enough. The Christian life is a relationship. When we were in the Garden of Gethsemane not long ago, we stopped and in our devotional time we sang the song, I come to the garden alone while the dew is still on the roses, and he walks with me and he talks with me and he tells me I am his own. The Christian life is a relationship. I am his and he is mine, and I talk with him and I hear him from the word of God. And so we must notice in verse number 10, finally, my brethren, be strong in the Lord. Now, the right church will help us to be strong in the Lord, but our confidence is not in the fact that we're in church. And you see, the right Sunday school class is such a blessing, and good Christian friends are such a blessing, but we are commanded to be strong in the Lord. Now, the word strong means to receive strength from him. That's why we pray, Lord, I can't do it without you. Lord, I must have your strength for the journey and for this battle that I'm presently facing. Perhaps the devil's fighting at your children or your marriage or some other situation. I just want to encourage you tonight. Call out to the Lord. Lord, I need your strength and I need your help. Be strong. Receive the strength. And notice it says, be strong in the power. That speaks of the great and mighty power of our God. Be strong in the Lord and in the power of his might, his ability, and his strength. Paul said to Timothy in 2 Timothy chapter 2 and verse 1, thou therefore, my son, be strong in the Lord and be strong in the grace that is in our Lord Jesus Christ. And oh, Paul knew that as he would leave this earth, that his spiritual son Timothy would face many challenges and many battles. And he said, Timothy, I want to challenge you. Be strong in the Lord. Now, sometimes we misplace our trust, and we put our trust in our pedigree. And I get tickled with people think, well, I've been to this Bible college or that college, and I had this class, or I knew this one. Let me tell you, that doesn't matter a hill of beans if you don't pray tomorrow. Doesn't matter what you know, it matters who you're strong in, and it must be the Lord. I heard of a man that went to buy a chainsaw, and he had a lot of work to do on his property. And the owner of the store said, well, here's a chainsaw. He said, in fact, this chainsaw right here, and I don't know what it was, McCullough or Husqvarna, I don't know what kind it was, but he said, this chainsaw will chop 100 trees a day. And he said, it's the best we've got. You can get 100 trees a day. Man, that guy was excited. He bought the chainsaw. He went back to his farm and he was chopping away and sawing away. And yet he could only get about 5 trees a day. And he came back in a few days later to the store owner and he said, I'm only getting about 5 trees a day with this. He said, I don't know what's wrong with it. Store owner said, well, let's see what's the situation. He picked up that saw. He pulled that rope. And that motor started going. And the fellow that had bought it looked at him and said, what's that noise? Now, you may own the chainsaw, but until you learn how to fire it up, you're not going to get much done. And you may be a member of a church, but until you learn how to walk with God, to read his word, to truly spend time in prayer, to listen to the still small voice of the Holy Spirit, you'll not know the power nor the endowment of God's wisdom that can come into your life. And so Paul begins this admonition with reminding them that they must be strengthened by the Spirit in the inner man. Would you look at that in, Ephesians chapter 3 for just a moment. Just go back to get a little bit of background to what he's talking about when he says the power in the Lord, the power of his might. Look at chapter 3 and verse 16. And notice what he prays here. He says that he would grant you, according to the riches of his glory, to be strengthened with might by his Spirit in the inner man. All right, now let's read that together now that you found it. Ephesians 3:16, ready to begin. That he would grant you, according to the riches of his glory. Now, every one of us, this pastor included, need to be strengthened by his might. We need to be strengthened with might by his Spirit in the inner man. Every one of us tonight in the inner man need to be strengthened. You see, the outward man perishes, but the inward man can be renewed day by day. It's the inward man that will produce that joy and that wonderful spirit and that desire to continue on. But it's got to come from inside. The Holy Spirit strengthening us and empowering us. And so we learn, first of all, the place of our confidence is the Lord. We're to be strong in the Lord. And we must recognize, in the flesh, I will fail. That's why we do not have a moment's time nor respect for the power of positive thinking type books. The type of books that tell you, look yourself in the mirror and think positive and tell yourself, you're a good guy, you're a handsome guy, and other lies like that, and tell yourself that you can make it because of who you are. The fact of the matter is, we cannot make it because of who we are. We can only make it because of who he is. Be strong in the Lord and in the power of his might. And so we understand then that the place of our confidence is in the Lord. And secondly, we can then find strength in the armor of God. Now let's notice what the Bible says in verse 11. Put on the whole armor of God, that ye may be able to stand against the wiles of the devil. Now, God gives us strength for every spiritual warfare, and he gives us appropriate armor for the warfare as well. And we're told here to put, first of all, to put on the whole armor of God. That is to say that everything in these next several verses is needed and vitally needed in our lives. The Greek word for whole armor, panoplia, means the complete outfit. God says, don't think for a moment that you can put on just the shield or just the shoes or just the helmet. Listen, God says, I want you to have the whole outfit. I want you to be thoroughly prepared. Now, I don't know where you stand on the matter, but I believe that we in America are best served when we have a strong defense. I really believe that Ronald Reagan had it right, and that we must have a strong defense in this nation. And I get worried when I find out that we're slipping behind, as we have been in recent years. And I want our young men and young women as well, when they're going out into various missions, I want to know that they have the very best that they possibly can have. I want our police officers to have the very best. I want them to have the best vest. I want them to have the best guns. I want them to have the best cars and the best equipment. And I don't complain when our tax dollars are going for those types of things for the police officers. And I believe that when we send men into battle, that those men deserve the very best. And I believe they deserve the complete array, the full outfit, if you will. I don't want to send them out there with just a second best or part of the outfit, but the full outfit as they go to fight the battle. And God says, I don't want you just with part of your outfit. I want you to put on the whole armor of God. Why? That ye may be able. Now notice the word be able. And the word here is from the Greek word dunamos, the word from which we get dynamite. He says, I want you to have a supernatural ability, and it's not going to come by your strength. It's going to come by the presence of the Lord and by the armor of the Lord all about you. You will not be able to resist Satan with your best methods. You must take the whole armor of God. Not man's counsel, not man's psychology, not man's psychotherapy, but the whole armor of God. Romans 13:14. But put ye on the Lord Jesus Christ, and make not provision for the flesh to fulfill the lust thereof. So God teaches us in his word that the Christian life is a putting off and a putting on. And we're to put off the old flesh and we're to put on the new man. And so here we see that we're to put on the armor of God. So the place of our confidence, number one, is in the Lord, and secondarily, in the armor of the Lord. Notice secondly this evening, the persistence of the adversary. Now, why do we continuously say that we must be in relationship with the Lord and we must be adorned with his armor? Why? Because the adversary never gives up. He never gives up. I remember years ago as a young pastor going out to visit a family, and they had some problems. They'd already crossed their 50th anniversary mark. They were a family that I thought, why, they were just kind of floating by now. And I'll never forget being stunned as a young pastor with what they were facing in the difficulties of their relationship. And I remember coming home, did not divulge, even to this day, have not divulged to my own wife the details of the visit, other than to say to her, sweetheart, I learned this tonight. The devil apparently never stops fighting someone's marriage. In other words, you don't reach that plateau where it's like, hey, we've got a get out of jail free card. We can skate on home. And we've been married this number of years. We've been saved this many years. I've been a pastor this many years. Now it's just going to be fine from here on out. I'm here to tell you tonight, the devil never stops fighting. Notice what the Bible says in verse 11. Put on the whole armor of God that ye may be able to stand against the wiles of the devil. Now we have tonight a deceitful adversary. And it's interesting, the word wiles, it means strategies or cunning arts or trickery. We have an adversary that will do anything he can. The adversary we serve cannot sell cars without a sexual overtone. The adversary we serve sells cigarettes by having the Marlboro man look like he's healthy, never does show the other side of the story in the cancer war. The adversary we show wants to make it sound like AIDS virus just came out of nowhere. The adversary that we see, the adversary that's often seen, wants to glamorize sin with his tricks. He's good at covering the bait, covering the hook with his bait tonight. And by the way, notice it says in this verse, the wiles or the tricks of the devil. Satan advances covertly. Satan advances in the darkness. He employs cunning often rather than power. He seeks to deceive. Now the Bible says of him in 2 Corinthians 11:13, but I fear lest by any means as the serpent beguiled Eve through his subtlety, so your mind should be corrupted from the simplicity that is in Christ. You see, Satan beguiled Eve. Satan beguiled or tricked Eve. And I'm simply saying he's not going to show up and say, I'm here to destroy your family, but he will beguile you along the way. He is a deceitful adversary. And he'll, listen, he'll try somehow to turn your attention away from the Bible, turn your attention away from that which is right through trickery or through deceit. He is a deceitful adversary. Secondly, he is an organized adversary. Now, I want you to notice this, if you would. Verse 12. For we wrestle not against flesh and blood, but against principalities, against powers, against the rulers of the darkness of this world, against spiritual wickedness in high places. Principalities speaks of rulers or magistrates. Powers speaks of authority in the demon realm. Rulers speaks of those in a lording position. The word spiritual wickedness, speaking of depravity or iniquity, high places, of course, speaking of authority as well. And what you read in this verse is a description of the different strata or rankings of the demonic powers that are invisible and that are supernatural, demons and evil spirits. What you read in this verse number 12 is of a definition of the devil's empire. In essence, he has demons of many different ranks and many different realms. By the way, Jesus said, all power is given unto me in heaven and in earth. And when he used the word power, that meant, that word tells us, the word power tells us that Jesus has power over every rank and every position of every demon and every devil. Jesus has all power. Amen. Go ye therefore and teach all nations. But the devil has demons with many ranks and many realms of power. He is an organized adversary. We read in the Bible of one man who was possessed of many, many demons. He was not saved. But we understand that there are many different demons. And I would submit to you tonight that there are many people that we see in difficult situations in this world today, in downtown LA and downtown Lancaster, who are fully demon-possessed at this very moment. But there are many Christians who, while we cannot be possessed, are often oppressed and often buffeted against and often tricked by the devil. And so he is an organized adversary. He is a deceitful adversary, the wiles, the tricks of the devil. He is an organized adversary, many realms of demons. But I want you to take note, he may be withstood. This matter of victorious Christian living is just that. That is to say that you can live on victory side. Now notice in verse 13 what it says. Wherefore take unto you the whole armor of God, that ye may be able to withstand in the evil day, and having done all to stand. Now notice this phrase, that ye may be able to stand. My friend, victory is possible tonight. Don't throw in the towel. Don't say, I can never have victory. I always have this besetting sin. Satan has the television, the radio, the internet. All I ever hear is wickedness and gossip and the drug crowd and the liquor crowd. Everything is negative and the devil is having his way. And I want to tell you tonight, he does not have to have his way. And you can stand against the devil tonight. But you must stand in the power of the Lord and in the armor of the Lord. It is the only way to stand. Reminds me of the story of a man that went to watch a Little League baseball game, and he got there and he saw the score 17-0. And he looked at the little boys on the side with nothing, and he said, boy, that's kind of tough. He said, that's going to be a tough game. The little boy looked at him and said, oh, don't worry about it. We haven't even got up to bat yet. I got to tell you something. When you're on the Lord's side, you're on the winning side. It may look difficult. It may look like you're outscored and outnumbered, but God is going to give the victory. So notice in verse 13 it says, wherefore take unto you. Now, please notice this. Notice the word take. It means to pick up and carry. All right, let's say that together. Two. Pick up and carry. Pick up and carry. I won't get carried away with this, but I wish we live in a right to carry state. I really do. There are many other states where you have that right. And I just believe that it's a good thing to be able to defend your family. I don't think there's anything in the world wrong with that. I don't think criminals ought to have guns, but I don't think we ought to have a mandate where a godly, righteous, law-abiding citizen cannot protect his family. That's just a free commercial right there. I just thought I'd share it with you.
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And now for a word fitly spoken. Preaching is fire in the pulpit that melts the ice in the pew. The late Dr. Jack Hiles.

0: 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It's important for churches and ministries.
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0: Pastor Jordan had recently hired a staff member who was really proficient with creating online ads. 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Our attorneys explained that the church needed to have signed permission forms from the parents for every image that was used. Let me repeat that. You have to have signed permission from the parents for every image that's used. When you want to keep your ministry legally safe, please allow us to try to help at the Christian Law Association.
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1: With SRN News, I'm Bob Agnew in Washington. President Trump has announced that Iran has agreed to stop firing missiles at Israel. He writes on True Social that, quote, both sides, Israel and Iran, are looking to do an immediate ceasefire. A House Oversight Committee reports the administration of Minnesota Governor Tim Walz ignored the warning signs, even as billions of U.S. tax dollars vanished in fraud schemes.
2: A Republican-led congressional oversight report alleges that senior Minnesota officials, including Democrat Governor Tim Walz, failed for years to act on warnings about fraud in the state's social services programs, allowing hundreds of millions of dollars in confirmed or alleged losses and placing billions more at risk. The Walz administration had the power to stop fraudulent payments to high-risk entities receiving federal nutrition and Medicaid funds, but the state repeatedly failed to act after officials raised concerns, according to a 205-page final staff report released by the House Oversight Committee on Monday. Bernie Bennett in Washington.
1: Federal prosecutors say the centerpiece of the case is a nonprofit called Feeding Our Future, which allegedly oversaw a network of fake meal distribution sites and fraudulent reimbursement claims totaling hundreds of millions of dollars. Dozens of individuals have now been charged. A detailed security plan in place as President Trump is scheduled to attend Game 3 of the NBA Finals tonight at Madison Square Garden in New York.
3: I think New Yorkers are used to presidents coming to town, and they understand that that generally means lockdowns of areas, and that's what you're going to see.
4: New York City Police Commissioner Jessica Tisch alerting the public that due to the president's visit, there will be no outdoor watch parties outside Madison Square Garden as a security precaution. But not to worry, the outdoor fun returns Wednesday night.
3: We are looking forward to bringing back watch parties for Game 4.
4: Laura Winters reporting.
1: The Knicks lead the series 2-0 as they host the San Antonio Spurs. 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
6: Here's your forecast on WZYN 810 AM, the Old Ship of Zion. Well, the rest of today, a few clouds, and we'll top out at about 90. Low 70s and some clouds for the overnight hours. We're in the upper 80s for Tuesday. We'll have some more clouds and a slight chance of a shower or thunderstorm. I'm meteorologist Steve Hamilton on WZYN 810 AM and online at WZYN.org.

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0: chapter number 10. Luke chapter number 10. And I'm privileged to be here. I tell you, I always enjoy getting to come. This place doesn't feel really much different than my place does, to be honest with you. We always feel at home. We always feel welcomed. And it's always good to be here. I appreciate the church. I appreciate everything that it does. And those of you that are faithful to get behind Brother Justin and labor and work for the Lord together, I appreciate what the ministry does. It helps me and it helps my family. Between the radio station and the Jubilee, not only that, it helps my church. And for that, I am grateful. So I thank each and every one of you for that and for allowing me to come tonight and take a little bit of your time. Luke chapter number 10 tonight, verse number 38 is where we'll start. And I got something that I believe is absolutely helpful if we will allow it to be helpful. We have a text here tonight that I think is something that is applicable. I love coming to the Word of God and finding things that hits right in the middle of my lane. I like finding things that are not some abstract truth that's way out there and hard to reach and hard to grasp, but something that's right down the center lane that speaks to me, something I can put into practice, something I can live out, something I can take home and put in shoe leather. And I got something tonight that I believe will do just that for you if you'll listen and if we'll heed the Word of God. So that being said, Luke 10, verse number 38, the Bible said, "Now it came to pass as they went that he entered in to a certain village, and a certain woman named Martha received him into her house. And she had a sister called Mary, which also sat at Jesus' feet and heard his word." Now, two different women right here, both Christians, both believers, both wanting to serve the Lord, both love the Lord, and both are loved by the Lord, and yet they have two totally different responses to the presence of Jesus. One sees Jesus and she jumps up to serve. The other one sits down to spend time with him. Verse number 40, "But Martha was cumbered about with much serving and came to him and said, Lord, dost thou not care that my master hath left me to serve alone? Bid her, therefore, that she help me. Jesus answered and said unto her, Martha, Martha, thou art careful and troubled about many things, but one thing is needful. And Mary hath chosen that good part which shall not be taken away from her." Let's pray. Lord, I believe you've spoke to my heart through this text. God, I believe that you've helped me through this. And Lord, I believe this is the direction you gave for the service here tonight. And God, and I believe that there's power in the Word of God. I believe that the Spirit has the ability to take what's here and to take what's said, put it in the hearts of your people and make a difference in their life and draw them to holiness and sanctification. And God, that's my prayer tonight. I pray, God, you'd give me clarity of speech. I pray you'd give me wisdom of words. I pray, God, that you give me the focus that I need. Lord, I confess before you and before these people that if anything happens here tonight that's of any value, it'll be because the Spirit of God has done it. It will not be because of me. It will not be because of my etiquette, my labor, my work, my toil. It will only be because of what you have done through me. And Lord, I pray that you would do just that, that you'd work through me in these moments, and God, that you would speak to your dear people, Lord, as they go out to live a Christian life tomorrow and as they embark in the world to try to be the light that you've called them to be. God, give them something that they can take and put to shoe leather. Give them something that they can walk out and live and strengthen them for this life. And God, give us the power to be the light you'd have us to be. It's in Jesus' name we pray. Amen. Amen. In this account, we saw two different women. They're sisters. We found Martha and we found Mary. Now, once again, both of these are believers. Both of these are women who love Jesus. Both of these are women who Jesus loves. We know John 11 says that Jesus loved Mary and Martha and their brother Lazarus. And so this is, they've got some similarities, but they've also got a lot of differences. And we find out that Mary and Martha are different about the first thing they do when it comes to the Lord. Mary is one who prioritizes above everything else spending time with Jesus. If you look at verse 39, it says, "She had a sister called Mary, which also sat at Jesus' feet and heard his word." So Mary prioritizes spending time with Jesus. Martha, on the other hand, prioritizes serving Jesus. Look at verse 38. It says, "It came to pass, they went, that he entered into a certain village, and a certain woman named Martha received him into her house." Now, what both of these women have done are good and it's right. It's good to spend time with Jesus, and it's good to serve Jesus. Both of these things are important. I'm not taking away from that tonight. But Jesus does put precedence on one above the other. And it's not going to be the thing that you and I think. It's not going to be the idea. We think that the Christian life is about doing as much as we can do and serving as much as we can serve. And yes, Jesus wants us to bring forth fruit. But out of the woman who served and the woman who spent time with Jesus, Jesus puts his finger on one particularly and said, she has chosen the good part. Amen. Which one is it now that Jesus looked at and said, you chose the good part? Verse 41, Jesus answered and said unto her, Martha, Martha, thou art careful and troubled about many things, but one thing is needful, and Mary hath chosen that good part. Now, what was Mary's part? Spending time with the Savior, right? What was Martha's part? Serving the Savior. Now, why is it that spending time with Jesus like Mary is more important than serving Jesus like Martha? This is backwards from the way that we think typically. And here's the reason that we find in this account. If you don't spend time with Jesus very much, you won't serve Jesus for very long. If you don't spend time with Jesus very much, you won't serve Jesus very long. Jesus is not saying to don't be like Martha and pick up the plow and do something for the Lord. That's not what Jesus is saying. But what Jesus is saying is before you put your hand to the plow, you better get in your prayer closet. Before you set out to do something for the Lord, you better spend some time with the Lord, because you cannot pour out what God has not already poured in. It begins with a devotional life. It begins with having time shut up unto God, where He can pour His Spirit in you and upon you and over you, where the anointing flows into your life, and that anointing flows out of you and into the ministry that you serve in. Now, John 15 is a parallel idea that Jesus taught. And if you look at John 15:8, it becomes very clear that yes, Jesus does want you to serve, and yes, He does want you to produce fruit. John 15:8, Jesus said, herein is my Father glorified, that you bear much fruit. So shall you be my disciples. Jesus said the Father is glorified in that we bring forth fruit. So yes, that's what He wants. However, Jesus also says in the same chapter that the way that we have ability to produce fruit comes from abiding in Him first. The ability comes from the abiding. You see, there is no ability to a preacher behind a pulpit if he does not first abide in a prayer closet somewhere. Out of the men that laid hands on me and ordained me, and the men that I've looked to in the ministry, all of them had a common warning for me, and it was this: you better be careful and guard your prayer life and guard your devotional time. Do not expect to be dry in your personal devotional life and then have God anoint your preaching ministry. You cannot give something behind the pulpit that you did not first get personally from God as you walk with Him. And so Jesus, yes, He will give us the ability to produce fruit, but it comes first from abiding in Him. Amen. John 15:5, Jesus said, I am the vine, ye are the branches. He that abideth in me and I in him, the same bringeth forth much fruit. You say, what's the ticket to having a fruitful Christian life? What's the ticket to being able to produce something for God? It's being a Mary, abiding in Him and sitting at the Savior's feet and hearing His word. He said, for without me, ye can do nothing. Now, in our text, it's very clear in Luke 10 that Martha didn't get that. Martha missed that memo, because when Jesus showed up, she completely bypassed the whole idea of spending time and jumped straight into service. She tried to put an emphasis on serving Jesus above that of spending time with Jesus. And because of this, she became the spiritual poster child for what we would call spiritual burnout. And that's the subject I want to deal with tonight, is that of spiritual burnout. It is possible to do the right things, to do godly things, to do big things, to do spiritual things, and yet get so burnt out doing it that you find yourself in a place of being miserable and wanting to quit. It's good to come to church. It's good to serve God. It's good to hand out gospel tracts. It's good to live holy. It's good to do all those things. But if you don't know how to abide in Christ first, eventually you will burn out, you will get bitter, and you will quit on God. There must be an abiding before there's an ability. Now I want to point out a couple things about these two women right here. Number one, we'll begin with Martha. I want you to notice Martha's willingness to serve. Verse 38 makes it clear that Martha had a willingness to serve. It says it came to pass as they went that he entered into a certain village, and a certain woman named Martha, what'd she do? She received him into her house. Now, during this time, receiving one into your house didn't mean you just, you know, fixed them a little place in the corner they could lay down in, they took a little nap, and then they took off, and we said, we'll see you next time you come through town. No, if you were going to bring somebody into your house, you were committing to hospitality. You're saying, I'm going to take care of you, I'm going to feed you, I'm going to entertain you, I'm going to make sure you got everything you need, just like you were at home, I'm going to take care of you. And you entertain that guest. You say, what are you trying to say? I'm trying to say that what Martha stepped up to do here was a big work. You see, for Mary to receive Jesus in her home was committing to hospitality and taking care of him while he was there. And for the men folk here tonight, you may not really agree with that, but for the woman folk, you know how big of a job that can be. To bring somebody in your home and entertain them. And here's kind of what it looks like. You got to make sure the house is clean, right? You got to make sure that everything's picked up and put up, because nobody wants strangers in a dirty home. And so you make sure the house is clean, and then you make sure the kids are in order. And then you load up the kids and you run them down there to the grocery store and you pick up the groceries that you're going to cook. And then you come back home and the woman brings the groceries out of the car and she gets the kids out of the car and she starts cooking. And about the time she gets 3/4 of the way through cooking the meal, she realizes she's late and the guests have already showed up. And then she's got to set the table. She's got to entertain the guests. And then after the meal is over, then what happens? You got to pick it all back up, put it in the container, stick it in the fridge so you can feed it to the dog next week when nobody eats it. And you've got to do all that and wash all the dishes. And finally, now you can make sure your guest is settled. You say, what are you trying to tell me? I'm trying to say there's more to it than what it looks like. And let me say this. Anytime you see somebody doing something for Jesus, you see them doing a work and you think, well, that ain't that big of a deal. Guess again. Probably more to it than what you think. It seems simple. It just seems like a little meal. It just seems like a little thing. But what seemed small actually was a big work that she was doing. Now, not only was it a big work, it was a biblical work. You say, what do you mean by that? I mean, Mary was doing something that God would have had her do. The Bible speaks very clearly about hospitality. Romans 12:13 says that we're to be given to hospitality. Right. Does it sound like Mary was in line with the heartbeat of God on that? I'm given to hospitality. I'm going to take care of him. She said, when Jesus comes into town, he's not going to have to look very far. I'm going to raise my hand and say, he can stay at my house this afternoon. 1 Peter 4:9, use hospitality one to another. There's nothing wrong with Martha stepping up and wanting to do something for Jesus. There's nothing wrong with Martha wanting to step up and serve. And if you've got a desire in your heart to serve, trust me, there's nothing wrong with that. God wants to see you do that. Your pastor wants to see you do that. Your church wants to see you do that. Your community needs to see you to do that. There's nothing wrong with stepping up to serve. And that's where Martha's at. It's a big work. It's a biblical work. But here's the next thing and the final thing I notice about Martha. It's a burdensome work. It's a burdensome work. Notice right here that, number one, she's overwhelmed. She's overwhelmed. Look down here in verse number 40 about Martha's service. It says Martha was, what's that word? Cumbered about with much serving. Now, that's not an English word we use all the time. It's not one that we commonly think of. But the Greek word underlying cumbered is a word that literally means to pull in different directions. To pull in different directions. It's the idea that she feels like she's pulled this way, she's pulled that way. Listen, I know they didn't have gas or electric stoves back then, but if they would have, she'd have had all four burners running, and one of the burners is running over. The other one, she forgot to turn the burner on. The other one, she turned the wrong burner on, and she's cooking the wrong thing in the wrong spot. You've been there, you know what I'm talking about. This would have been her. Meanwhile, the kids are tearing the house apart. Meanwhile, everything else is falling apart, and she feels like everywhere I turn, there's something else to do. I can't catch up. She's overwhelmed. She's cumbered. She feels pulled in a million different directions. Can I put it this way? She's overwhelmed. You ever feel that way in life?
1: Amen.
0: Overwhelmed. And everywhere that I look, I'm just cumbered. I'm pulled 1,000 different directions, and I can't figure out what to do first. She's cumbered, but not only that, she's anxious. Look at verse 41. Jesus says to her, Martha, Martha, thou art what? Careful. What's that word careful mean? Worried, anxious. We find that same word in Philippians 4:6. Be careful for nothing, but in everything by prayer and supplication. It means anxious. It means worried. It means over fearful about something. And so here she is, anxious, trying to pull everything together. And here's the way that I view it. You know how when you're carrying socks or you're carrying clothes out of the dryer and you got all your whites and you got your socks and you drop one in that big bundle that's wrapped up in your arm and you bend down to pick it up and you drop five more and you pick that one up and you drop two more and you feel like you just can't hold everything at one time?
1: Yeah.
0: That's Martha. She's cumbered, she's anxious, she's overwhelmed, and she feels like she can't handle everything at one time. Too much going on, spread 100 different ways. It's just too much. Now remember, what she's doing is the right thing to do, isn't it?
1: Yeah.
0: And yet she finds herself in this place overwhelmed.
1: Yeah.
0: Not only overwhelmed, but she's over-concerned.

0: wrong with them, and why ain't they doing what I'm doing? Notice verse number 40. It says, Martha was cumbered about much serving, and she came to him and she said, Lord, dost thou not care that my sister hath left me to serve alone? Now, sounds to me like Martha's got enough problems in and of herself to be concerned about, right? She can't pull all of her junk together, let alone be worried about what her sister's got going on. But out of all the discontent and out of all the disarray that's within the heart of Martha, it is easier to point the finger at Mary than figure out what's wrong with me and why am I so disgruntled. Isn't it always easier to do that? We get in a fuss and we get in a fit, and I know that I'm a preacher, but I've been through this. I have neglected my devotional life, and I walk around aggravated and frustrated and without the fruits of the Spirit, without the love, the joy, the peace, the long-suffering, the goodness, the gentleness, the faith, the meekness, and the temperance like I should have. And because of that, I start pouring that out on other people. Martha, she's frustrated, and she's finding somebody to pour her frustration out on. So she goes to Jesus and starts complaining about what Mary's doing. And she says, Jesus, you see how busy I am. She ain't doing anything. Why don't you make her come over here and do this with me? Now, first off, is it Martha's job to call Mary to service for Jesus? See, here's the thing about it. The Bible says in verse number 38 that Martha received him into her house. Now, Mary and Martha are sisters, and some scholars suggest that they lived together, but there's nothing in the text I know of that says that they did. So for Martha to call Mary to do something is odd, because it may not even be Mary's house to be running. And you got to be careful about saying, well, why aren't they doing what I'm doing? That individual may not be called to do what you're doing. And you're looking around saying, well, this is what I'm doing. Well, it ain't about you. And we get so concerned because we are not walking with God the way that we should. How many of you have been this way? You've got so many irons in the fire, like Martha. You're pulled and you're cumbered every which way, and you feel stressed and you're overwhelmed, and then your kid comes up and they ask for something, and you pour out your frustration on them. Or your spouse comes up, you got a million things on your mind, and your spouse comes up and asks you a question, and then you just blow up on them. Do you want to know why Martha is doing stuff like that?
1: Amen.
0: She's not walking with God like she's supposed to. That's why. You say, what's the solution to my bad attitude and the fact that I chew my spouse out all the time and the fact that I get angry with my kids and the fact that I yell at my coworkers? You need a closer walk with God. Amen. That's what the problem is. She's overwhelmed. She's over-concerned about what everybody else has got going on. And the reason for being overwhelmed and over-concerned is because she's under-abiding. She's not abiding with the Savior like she should, so she's burnt out in her service. Now, think about this. It's a burdensome work for her, but why? If it's something that God called her to, why is she burnt out? Why is it burdensome? I mean, after all, is Jesus' work supposed to not be burdensome and grievous? He said these words in Matthew 11:28, come unto me, all ye that labor heavy laden, and I will give you what?
1: Rest.
0: Amen. He goes on and he says, take my yoke upon you, learn of me, for I'm meek and lowly in heart, and ye shall find rest unto your souls. He said, for my yoke is easy and my burden is light. Now, if we're serving Jesus, should we be overwhelmed if all is well between us and our Savior? No. His yoke is easy.
1: Amen.
0: His burden is light. But do you know what he means when he says, my yoke is easy and my burden is light? He means there's a yoke and there's a hole for my head in the yoke and there's a hole for your head in the yoke, and we're going to get in the yoke together, and it's easy when we work together. You want to know why you find the Christian life burdensome and hard and difficult? Because you're in the yoke by yourself. You didn't get in with Jesus. You didn't spend time with Him. You just jumped in yourself without sitting with Him first. You see, the problem is that Martha stepped up to serve, but she didn't have enough spiritual gas in the tank to get the job done. And before it's over, she's operating in the flesh.
1: Amen.
0: Now, some of you might know this, some of you may not, but on a four-wheeler, on a dirt bike or a motorcycle, there's a thing called a petcock underneath the gas tank. And you can flip that little dial, and you can take the fuel supply from the regular gas tank to what they call reserve. And what reserve is reserve is just a small reserved portion of fuel that when the main tank runs out, you got a little bit left just to get you where you

0: need to go so you can get some fuel back in that thing. It's a warning light is what it is. When you got to flip it on reserve, you know you better be doing something pretty quick or you're going to be walking. That's what reserve does. And what we do a lot of times is we don't have enough spiritual gall about ourselves to make it all the way through the service we applied to for Jesus in the regular tank. And we burn all that gas out, and then we flip over to the reserve. And you want to know what the reserve is? That's operating in the flesh. And guess what? Reserve don't last very long. It's just a little bit. It doesn't last very long, and when it's done, it's done. It shuts off, the motor cuts off, you're not going anywhere. And this is what happens. We start off serving, we got a little bit of spiritual fuel in the tank, but then we stop filling up every day. We stop walking with the Lord. We stop letting Him pour into us. And next thing you know, we kick the reserve on. We say, man, I ain't been reading my Bible like I should. I ain't been praying like I should. I ain't been sitting with God like I should. But I tell you what, I'll just flip it on reserve. I got a couple sermons left in the tank. I got a couple services left in the tank. I got a couple days left in the tank. I'll just run in the flesh for a little while. And you run out sooner than later. And then guess what you want to do? You just want to quit everything. Because now there's no fuel whatsoever. And I think we all do this sometimes. And some of you may think that me talking about having to have the power of God and the work of God in your heart to serve God, you may think that's only reserved for a preacher. A lot of people think that. Well, the only people that need the power of God like that need to spend time with God so they can have the anointing on them. That's just preacher stuff. That's not for me. But can I remind you that the lady who needed the power of God in her life in Luke 10 wasn't doing nothing but cooking a meal and housing the Savior for a night, and she couldn't do it without the power of God, without getting bitter? You say, well, I'm just a stay-at-home mom. I don't need all that. You can't raise your children right without doing that. Jesus said, without me ye can do nothing. You say, the preacher, he's got to walk with God every day, but I ain't got to do all that. My job ain't that serious. She couldn't cook a meal without the Spirit of God working in her life. You say, well, why am I so burnt out? Why am I so bent up with my kids? Why do I find myself yelling at my kids all the time? Why do I find myself fussing at my spouse? Why do I find myself full of bitterness and envy? Why am I angry at everybody else in the church? Why am I always critical about everything? Because you're not walking with Him. That's why. Martha.
1: Amen. Help.
0: We don't have enough spiritual fuel in the tank. The reason people quit ministry, the reason pastors get out of the pastoral ministry, the reason people quit serving God, the reason people quit church is because they did not refuel themselves with a daily walk with God. And this is the busy position that Mary has willingly found herself in. I'm sorry, Martha. So we see Martha's willingness to serve, and here's where I want to park and finish up. Verse number 39, we see Mary's willingness to spend time. How many of you want to be like Martha? How many of you is she your spiritual character that you say, man, I really just want to be overwhelmed like Martha tomorrow? I mean, that message really stirred my soul, and I just hope I can be anxious tomorrow. I hope I can be worried about everybody else. I'm looking forward to implementing that in my life. Nobody would say that. But can I say this? If you do what Martha did, you're going to end up where Martha ended up. But if you do like Mary did, you'll end up where Mary ended up. Now, remember where Mary ended up. Jesus was saying she has chosen that good part which shall not be taken away from her. Would any of you like for Him to be able to say that about you tomorrow? Hey, he or she chose that good part today. I'm not going to take that from them. That's great. They chose the good part. They made the right decision. Well, then we need to look at who Mary is and what she did. And here's where I really want to plant my feet. Number one, notice the sitting. Verse number 39, when she had a sister called Mary, which also did what? Sat at Jesus' feet and heard His word. Now, if she sat, is it fair to assume that she stopped and she quit moving? Is that fair enough? Are we stretching the text to say that? If you say, man, at the end of a hard day of work, I'm ready to go home and sit down, what are you saying? I'm ready to stop. I'm ready to rest. I'm ready to quit. I'm ready to be done with everything going on. I just want to lay down. I just want to stop for just a moment. And the first thing that Mary figured out that kept her from being spiritually burned out is she figured out how to stop. She figured out how to quit. And when she stopped, yeah, she got criticized by other people, but the Lord didn't criticize her, did He? Everybody else looked around and said, man, shouldn't you be doing something? And Mary would have said, I can't do anything without doing this first. And she sat with him. In order to avoid spiritual burnout, one must simply stop. And I cannot overemphasize this enough tonight. You need to just stop. You need to find place every day to pull away from the serving. Pastor, you got to find a place to pull away from the studying. Amen. You got to pull away from the sanctifying. You got to pull away from the stressing. And you just got to stop and hear the Word of God. Amen. Much of the reason we're spiritually burnt out is because we just don't have a time or a place in which we just stop. Uh-huh. Even, isn't that what our devotional time is supposed to be? It's that time of stopping. That's what we like to think anyways. But I would argue with you, if you're anything like me, that a lot of times my devotional time ain't me stopping at all. And we use phrases like this. We say, well, yeah, I'm taking time away for God. I'm having my devotional time. But how many times do we say that our devotional time is how we start our day? A lot of us would say that, right? It's how I start my day. Jesus didn't commend Mary for starting away. He commended her for stopping. And so even when we start our day, I think we've already got the wrong idea. And you may say that this is semantics, and I understand what you mean by that. But if I say that my devotional time with the Lord Jesus is how I start my day, what I am saying is that I'm not taking a break from the day. I'm just putting at the top of the list of everything else that I have to do. And in some way, shape, or form, it is just something else on the list that I have to do. How many times have you came to your devotional life and you said, well, it's just that time, right? I got to read my Bible because it's what I do right now. And if I don't do it now, I won't do it any other time. How many times have we said that? Or I'm going to pray just because it's time to do that. And it becomes a box to check off the list. And Jesus said, I don't want you to spend time with me just to start doing everything else. I want you to stop everything else. Yeah. And spend time with me. You say, well, that's semantics. It's not to me, and I hope you get where I'm coming from. It is a pulling away from everything else. It's not just prioritizing Jesus above everything else. It's pulling away from everything else. It's not the start of getting things done, but rather it's a time of stopping from getting things done. It's when we stop that many things begin to happen in our spiritual life. I'd submit to you tonight that when we stop, that's when we hear God. How many of you think that you'd like to hear from God more often than what you do? That you'd like to hear God speak to your soul, hear God speak to your heart, that you'd like to hear God give you a word, a direction on something you need in your life, that you would like to hear from Him more? Well, Mary did. Look at verse 39. She sat at Jesus' feet and she heard His word. But for her to hear Him, what she had to do first? Stop. It's when we stop that we hear God. Can I tell you this? Samuel received his call from God in 1 Samuel 3 when he stopped at the end of the day and he was laying in bed resting. Does anybody remember that? He was resting and the call of God came and said, Samuel, Samuel. And Samuel spoke up and said, speak, Lord, for thy servant heareth. It was while he was sleeping, the air, the lamp of God went out in the temple in the night watch. It's while he rested that he heard the voice of God. Can I say this? For Moses, it was a quiet and still place on the backside of a desert that a burning bush popped up. Moses didn't hear from God like that in the metropolitan cities of Egypt, did he? It was not until he was banished to the backside of the wilderness that he heard the voice of God calling him to the next step in his ministry. It was a quiet place. Jacob, when he had the vision of the ladder, what was he doing? He was journeying, and on his way, he laid down, picked up a rock, made it a pillow, laid his head on it, went to go to sleep, and a vision appeared, and the Lord spoke to him and gave him the covenant that he had already confirmed with his father and his granddaddy Abraham and said, I'm going to give you this land. When did all of that happen? Sleeping, resting, stopping. For Elijah, it was a still small voice. Elijah didn't hear the voice up on top of Mount Carmel, did he? It was in a cave by himself that Elijah heard the voice of God. Abraham heard the voice of God in Genesis 15. As he laid down, a darkness fell over him, and there came a vision that God told him that he was going to give him that land. You say, what's the point you're trying to make? I'm trying to say this, that God speaks in the silent moments. That's what I'm saying. And if you never learn to stop, you'll never have the silence. And if you never have the silence, you'll never hear the speech. Had it been 2026 when all these things happened, in a world of constant social media content, information, and media, none of these men would have ever heard the voice of God, would they? Too much noise going on. I got to thinking about this. There's just too much noise. You say, why don't we hear from God like they used to? Well, it's not that God quit speaking. It's that we got too much noise and we can't hear Him over it. I thought about it this way. When we get ready to go to work in the morning and we get in the car, and as soon as we get in the car, what's the first thing we do? Turn the radio on. Noise. We get to work and there's an activity going on and there's a bunch of noise going on over there. And we get to the end of the day and we say, man, all the hustle and the bustle and the craziness, it's been a busy day. I'm ready for some peace and quiet. I'm ready to get out of that place. We get back in the car and what do? Turn the radio back on again. And then we leave there. Maybe we go to the gym. And when we go to the gym, we walk in the doors and we put our headphones in and there's more noise. We leave the gym, get back in the car, turn the radio on again, and we head to the house. We walk in the living room, sit down on the chair, and what do? Turn the TV on. There's more noise right there. And then for my generation and those after me, we decide the day's over. We're going to go get a shower, get ready for bed, and we carry our phone right on in the bathroom. And while we're getting a shower, the phone is steady playing something, some video, some podcast, whatever it is. We get out of there, we lay down in the bed, and then what do? Here comes the phone again, and we're scrolling, and we're flipping, and we're doing this, and we're doing that. In the middle of all this noise, I just took you from when you woke up to when you went to sleep. When was God supposed to say something to you? With all of that going on, at what point had God graced you with a word, would you have been able to hear it? So what's the point you're trying to make? I'm trying to say this. We've got to learn to stop.
1: Yes, sir.
0: We've got to learn to quit. Whenever we stop, we hear the voice of God. Whenever we stop, we're restored by God. You know, if there's ever a text on restoration, I would probably point to Psalm 23. Psalm 23, the psalmist said these words, "He restoreth my soul," right? That's Psalm 23 in verse number 3. But do you know what he said in verse 2 before the Lord restored his soul? "He maketh me to lie down in green pastures. He leadeth me beside the still waters. He restoreth my soul." Now, before God restored the soul of David, as he wrote Psalm 23, what's the first thing God did? He made him do what? Lie down. Pretty similar to Mary sitting, isn't it? "He maketh me to lie down in green pastures." And then what does he do? "He leads me beside the still waters."
1: Hallelujah.
0: That quiet place of peace. You say, man, I'm burnt out. I'm anxious. I'm overwhelmed. I don't know why I'm so frustrated by everything. You're not quiet and still and stopping enough for God to restore your soul. Do you know that word restore? I'm a word nerd. I love studying words. I enjoy it. And every word has a root word. The word restore, do you know what the root word is? Rest. There is no restoration without rest. Elijah, the overwrought prophet in 1 Kings 19, burn out from Carmel, and what did God do? Had him lay down and rest, gave him some water and gave him something to eat, and Elijah got up, a different man. The Bible said he went on that meat 40 days and 40 nights. Then God carried him up in a quiet cave somewhere, and there was an earthquake and there was a fire, but God wasn't in either one of them. A still, small voice. And had Elijah had social media and YouTube, he'd have never heard it, but God put him somewhere quiet where he could hear that still, small voice. God restored him and told him what his next step was. You say, I'm asking God to lead me. I don't know what I need to do. I feel like I might need to do this, but I'm not sure. I want to hear God on it before I pull the trigger. Well, you need to get somewhere quiet then. You need to get somewhere still. It's when we stop, we hear God. It's when we stop, we're restored by God. And then lastly tonight, it's when we stop that we come to know God. Look right here in Psalm 46. Psalm 46. And I don't mind telling you to flip over there because we're probably going to wrap up right here. Psalm 46 and verse number 10. Psalm 46, verse number 10.
1: Yeah.
0: It's when we are still. It's when we stop that we know God. Psalm 46 and verse number 10, the Bible said, "Be still and know that I'm God." How is it in the text that we come to know who God is? Being still. stopping, thinking, meditating, and hearing the Word of God. Be still and know that I'm God. I want you to think about this. The Bible tells us that creation declares unto us who God is. Right? Psalm 19, the heavens declare the glory of God, and the firmament showeth His handiwork. There's something about creation, the heavens, the skies, and the stars, that when we look at that, it tells us about how glorious and how great our God is. That's what the psalmist said. So we know something about God, His glory, His majesty, by looking at His creation. Do you want to know when you're actually going to get to see that, though? When you stop long enough to look at it. You ever had those moments where you finally just stop in the middle of the night and you look up and you're enamored by the beauties of the heavens? You want to know what prefaced that glorious moment where you think, man, God, you must be so big. You must have so power. If you did this and you spoke this into existence and all this is your handiwork, you must be so big. You know what predicates that? Stopping and looking up, right? There has to be those moments. Didn't Jesus say something like this? Consider the lilies. And if you'll consider the lilies, it'll prove to you how I'll take care of you and how I'll clothe you. Matthew 6, Jesus said, consider the lilies, for they neither toil nor spin. He said, yet Solomon in all of his glory was not arrayed like unto one of these. He said, and if God so clothed the grass which today is and tomorrow is cast in the oven, how much more shall He clothe you, O ye of little faith? He says, I will clothe you in a more glorious way than I clothe this flower with beauty and splendor. This flower will die tomorrow. This flower is meaningless, but I'm still going to make sure it's beautiful. And if I'll do that for the flower, I'll do it for you. And He uses the flower as an object lesson. But before the lesson sinks in, what does He say do? Consider the lily. We don't learn the lesson until we look at the lily, right? You want to know when you look at the lilies? When you stop. You ever had those moments where you just stop and you just look at the flowers? I'll be honest, in my busy schedule and everything that's going on in my life, flowers don't mean a whole lot to me. When I'm running all over the place and I'm overwhelmed, you may have them in your front yard and they may look beautiful, but they don't profit me at all in that moment. I'm too busy. But you want to know when that flower actually shines through and I see the beauty of it? When I stop long enough to consider it and think about it. Jesus said the same statement about the birds of the air. He said, behold the fowls of the air. You know what that word behold means? Look at it. Take a gander at it. Look at it. Fix your eyes on it. Behold the fowls of the air. He said, for they neither gather nor sow. He said, yet your heavenly Father feedeth them. And He says, are you not of much more value than they? And if God feeds the sparrow, He'll feed you too.
1: Amen.
0: And so God said, I want you to look at that lily because that lily's going to tell you how much I care about you. And I want you to look at that bird because that bird's going to tell you how much I care about you. But you will never see the lily and you'll never see the birds until you stop long enough to reflect on what God told you to stop and reflect on. I thought about it this way. I wonder how many flowers that God wanted us to look at just so He could say, remember, that's proof that I'll take care of you.
1: Amen.
0: And we were too busy and we missed it.
1: Amen.
0: And we run around with overwrought, overwhelmed souls, just burdened and stressed. And God said, I gave you a message right there, but you won't stop long enough to look.
1: Amen.
0: How many birds fly by that God says, that's proof that I'm going to feed you tomorrow.
1: Amen.
0: And we say, well, Lord, my nose is to the grindstone. I don't have time to pay attention to no birds. And He says, yeah, that's why you're stressed out. Because you're not willing to slow down enough to listen to what I'm trying to tell you. Sometimes the best thing we can do is just stop. It's just stop. I had a stressful week this week, and this text, there's a reason I preached this tonight. God made me live this out and walk through this week. I was much, much, much like Martha. I had a lot going on, and just like Martha, I had biblical things going on. I had good things going on. God's blessed the church. The church has grown. We had 6 baptisms today. We had a full house. We had as many people in the church as I've seen in a long, probably ever. Place was full, 6 baptisms. It was a blessing. I knew I was coming here tonight. All of those are great things. I wouldn't pull a single thing off the list. I'm so thankful for it. But if you think as a pastor, all that being good means that you're not going to stress over it all, you forgot that we're like you.
1: Amen. Yeah.
0: It is stressful. You're thinking, praise God, this is wonderful, but I'll be honest, I don't know how it's going to happen. Because even in the middle of all that, we got a baptistry that we decided to move and build. Our baptistry's outside, and we decided to move it, build a shelter over it, and we had to finish it off where it looked real nice and everything. And guess when that got worked on? Every afternoon throughout the week. And so I'm like, how are we going to get all this done on top of the just normal life, right? And I'm looking at it, and I'm burnt out, and I'm like, Lord, it's Friday. I got three messages to preach Sunday. I ain't got none of them. What do you want me to do? And I feel the pressure. Brother Justin knows what I'm talking about. I feel the pressure. Got to have something prepared. Got to have something ready. Got to have something to go. And out of God's providence, He helped me with this. My wife decided that this weekend she was going to go to Horseshoe Beach. Her dad's got some property down there, and she was going to go fishing with her daddy. So she took off Friday evening and went down there Saturday and come back last night. And as I lay there Friday afternoon by myself sitting in that house thinking about everything that I needed to get done, the messages I needed to prepare and all the stuff that needed to be made ready for today and the burden that was there, out of all that, this text came up out of the pages. And God said, I don't want you studying a sermon right now. I don't want you working on a baptistry. I want you to just stop for just a minute. And I went outside and I sat in our little wicker chair on the porch and I just looked up. There's a tree that hangs over our porch and I just stared at that tree and I thought on the Word of God. And the message that I'm preaching to you flowed out of those moments, just sitting there thinking on the Lord. You say, well, how did you figure all that out? I didn't. I just stopped long enough to let God figure it out for me.
1: Amen.
0: You say, what makes the difference between spiritual burnout and being used by God? It's finding stillness just to spend time with Him.
1: Amen.
0: If there's anything I could invite you to do tonight, it would be just that. Figure out how to stop. I know we're all different. We all got different minds. Some people's minds function than others. It's harder for some of us to stop than others. I understand that. But if you want to be effective for Jesus and if you want to serve Him for very long, don't put your hand to the plow before you spend time with Him. You spend time with Him and then the plow won't wear you out. You'll be fine, but you grab a hold of the plow before you spend time with Him and you won't make it too many rows and you'll be ready to get off of it. And Jesus said, a man puts his hand to the plow and looks back is not fit for the kingdom of God. If we'll start right, we'll finish right. I hope it's been.

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We're grateful to God to know that you're listening today. It's a real joy to be part of the WZYN family. Up next, we have a WZYN favorite. Oh my, how this song has ministered to our hearts. It's Andrew and Mary Beth Jones, Better Broken. May God minister to you as you hear this good song written by Andrew Jones.

0: 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It's important for churches and ministries.
1: Church ministry today, it's filled with legal pitfalls. Helping you avoid one of them, here's attorney David Gibbs Jr. of the Christian Law Association.
0: Pastor Jordan had recently hired a staff member who was really proficient with creating online ads. The new staff member wanted to create a website for the church that looked friendly and family-focused, so he included several pictures from the children's ministry. Pastor Jordan had heard that there might be restrictions, so he called our lawyers at the Christian Law Association to get an answer he could count on. Our attorneys explained that the church needed to have signed permission forms from the parents for every image that was used. Let me repeat that. You have to have signed permission from the parents for every image that's used. When you want to keep your ministry legally safe, please allow us to try to help at the Christian Law Association.
1: 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Our legal missionaries are standing by, ready to help you without charge at 888-252-1969.

And now, our scripture of the day. 1 Timothy 4, verse 12. Let no man despise thy youth, but be thou an example of the believers, in word, in conversation, in charity, in spirit, in faith, in purity. 1 Timothy 4, verse 12.

0: With SRN News, I'm Bob Agnew in Washington. The financial markets are seeing some rebound today after a big sell-off on Friday, and investors apparently looking for some good bargains along the way today. In early trading, it was a Dow Jones Industrial Average out of the gate with big gains. Right now, it's up by 46 points. The high-tech NASDAQ doing even better. It's up by 327 points this hour, and the S&P 500 is up by just about 50 points. New study is renewing debate over whether work requirements can reduce poverty among Americans receiving government benefits. The Committee to Unleash Prosperity has been arguing for some time that requiring work for welfare benefits like Medicaid can help to cut poverty, arguing those rules move able-bodied adults into jobs and regular paychecks along the way, and there's indications that would also help people to avoid poverty to begin with. This is SRN News.
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0: Welcome to Lighting the Old Paths broadcast, the ministry of Lighthouse Baptist Church in Plains, Georgia, with Pastor James Burke. We're glad you've joined us today and trust that this time in God's Word will be a help and a blessing to you.
1: We know that emotions will steer us wrong. Somebody last week at the camp meeting mentioned the prayers that they prayed, and they were so thankful that God did not answer them. And I got back into my teenage years, and I remember some prayers about some relationships. And I began to tell the Lord, this is the one. Let me marry her. Let us be together forever. And I'm, Brother David, I'm not being silly, but I'm glad God said no. If I could just be deathly honest with you, if that had happened, you and I never would have met. But because God said no, and then He said no, no, He said no so hard He moved me 360 something miles north and showed me who He wanted me to marry. Put our hearts together. Put our families together. Thank God. The urgency of the appeal. The more earnest heed. We need to be careful making decisions based on emotions. I could tell you a list as long as my arm about decisions that I made emotionally charged. And if we could do statistics, I guarantee you the large statistic would be that they failed. We should be making decisions based on the Word of God. The writer of Hebrews urges us to give the more earnest heed to what we have heard. The doctrines of our faith are the bedrock of the believer. Now we know that Christ, or rather the church, is built upon Christ. You say amen. But the Christian is built up by the preaching and the teaching of God's Word. Oh, we're settled on the rock that is Christ. Don't misunderstand. But the way that we are built up is through the teaching and through the preaching of the Word of God.

0: If we neglect those things that we have heard, we're in urgent need of this appeal to go back. He says this, lest at any time we should let them slip. If we were to look at this in a little bit different light, I think it'd be safe to say that we can cause or we can influence others to slip or to drift. Mention this briefly, but neglect is contagious. That person that has a sour attitude, it's going to be contagious. Neglect is contagious. Happiness, I believe, is contagious. Joy is contagious. But too often we find a middle road and we dare not cross it because we're afraid somebody's going to say something. But can I warn you today that your neglect, my neglect, is contagious. If I stop, chances are somebody else is going to stop. If I become apathetic, someone else will become apathetic. If I stop praying, God, give me a fire. Give me the power of God. I guarantee you that will get into the pews. And before long, we may as well close the doors because there's no fire in here. There's no power in here. It's because it's contagious. I'm coming to an end. I'm going to give you some scriptures because there's no other way to say what I'm going to say by just giving you the scriptures. But I ask you the question, are you doing everything that you can to keep others from slipping, from drifting? And know this, that just as neglect is contagious, drifting is never private. Drifting is never private. You may think no one around sees how deep you've gone into whatever you've jumped in. You may think no one knows how far you've gone away from God. And true, we don't know the heart, but we can see that there is a difference. The truth is, the lessons from the Word of God, that the things that we hear, they must be bolstered, they must be lifted up, they must be made solid in our hearts, but they also must be protected. We're not talking about tradition. We're talking about the breath of God. Here's those scriptures. In Job chapter 11, verse number 4, God said, "My doctrine is pure." That's what God said to Job. At this point, he's heard some of the testimony of his friends. But God told Job, "My doctrine, my teaching, my lessons are pure." Solomon said in Proverbs chapter 4, "For I give you good doctrine, forsake not my law." Can I say today in this book, there is good doctrine. To the best of our human and spiritual ability, we try to teach and preach and have others come in that is going to give us good doctrine. Proverbs 3, 5, and 6. These are things that we have heard and must give earnest heed to. Trust in the Lord with all thine heart and lean not unto thine own understanding. In all thy ways acknowledge Him and He shall direct thy paths. Isaiah 41, 10. Fear thou not, for I am with thee. Be not dismayed, for I am thy God. I will strengthen thee. Yea, I will help thee. Yea, I will uphold thee with the right hand of my righteousness. We need to take these things and put them in our pockets. They'll help us. They'll carry us on. John chapter 3, verse 7, "Marvel not that I said unto thee, ye must be born again." This is crucial to our faith. We must know that if someone is going to trust the Lord, they must be born again. John 3, 16 and 17, "For God so loved the world that He gave His only begotten Son, that whosoever believeth in Him should not perish but have everlasting life. For God sent not His Son into the world to condemn the world, but that the world through Him might be saved." Matthew 4:19, "And He saith unto them, Follow Me, and I will make you fishers of men." These are the building blocks of our faith. These are things that we have heard. And the writer of Hebrews says to give earnest heed. Mark 16:15, "And He said unto them, Go ye into all the world and preach the gospel to every creature." Romans 10:9 and 10, that if thou shalt confess with thy mouth the Lord Jesus and shalt believe in thine heart that God hath raised him from the dead, thou shalt be saved. I'm glad there's no question mark behind that. If it wouldn't do harm, I'd say let's put an exclamation mark behind it. Verse number 10, for with the heart man believeth unto righteousness, and with the mouth confession is made unto salvation. Romans 12, 1 and 2. I beseech you therefore, brethren, by the mercies of God, that you present your bodies a living sacrifice, holy, acceptable unto God, which is your reasonable service. And be not conformed to this world, but be ye transformed by the renewing of your mind, that ye may prove what is that good and acceptable and perfect will of God. Things that we have heard. Ephesians 5, 1 through 3. Be ye therefore followers of God as dear children, and walk in love as Christ also hath loved us and hath given himself for us an offering and a sacrifice to God for a sweet smelling savor. But fornication and all uncleanness or covetousness, let it not be once named among you as becometh saints. We must give earnest heed to the things that we have heard. Philippians 2, 3 and 4. Let nothing be done through strife or vainglory, but in lowliness of mind let each esteem others better than themselves. Look not every man to his own things, but every man also on the things of others. Give earnest heed. 2 Timothy chapter 1, verse 13 and 14. Hold fast the form of sound words which thou hast heard of me in faith and love which is in Christ Jesus. That good thing which was committed unto thee keep by the Holy Ghost which dwelleth in us. There's an urgent need for you and I to take heed lest we slip. Lest we let the words of God slip. For too long I've made the excuse, well, my mind won't allow me to memorize scriptures. And I probably have even said this. I've come to this realization many times. We say things like, well, I wish I could quote scriptures like this one or that one. I wish I could learn the scriptures and be able just to quote them at the drop of a hat. You can. You can. I've always blamed it on my mind. Well, I can't remember yesterday. How can I remember that verse? For me, it's laziness. Y'all help me now. You know how we don't need the hymnal? It's because we've sang them over and over and over and over again. The reason we can't quote the scriptures is because we don't read it over and over and over and over again. And we're not careful, we'll let them slip. The scripture says, hide thy word in our hearts. I never want to be guilty of making someone else slip. So because of that, I have to constantly look within myself to make sure I'm where God placed me. With everything around us that's vying for our attention, we must hide God's word in our heart, and we must stand on the rock of Christ. We can find a lot of so-called solid foundations, but the only one that's truly solid, that will last throughout the ages, is Christ. We come with a song of invitation, and I ask this question, are you slipping? Or rather, let me change it, are you allowing the Word of God to slip? Have you allowed yourself to be drawn away? James says, of your own lust. I'll say this as a promise to you. You can correct this drifting, but it will not be on accident. If you want to correct this morning, if God spoke to your heart and you know that you need to correct your drifting, it's not going to be accident, but what it will be is intentional. You're going to have to make sure that you are intentional about the things of God. If you're in a boat today and you're out there and the wind's blowing you and the waves are blowing you and you come to the realization you're not where you were, you're going to have to take steps to correct it. Whether it's drop an anchor and figure out your bearings, or get out the paddle, start the motor, and go back to where you started. Because if you continue to drift, you'll end on the opposite shore and you'll be far away from where you started. And we all started at Calvary. We all started at an altar. It may not have been a fixed altar, but there was an altar in your heart that where you got saved. And every once in a while, we've got to go back to that place in our lives when we find ourselves drifting. Let's stand. Father, we ask it that you'd take the message. I pray that you'd take your word and apply it to our hearts today. Father, have your will in your people. In Jesus' name, amen.
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1: 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Now we have a great song by the Matthews. I'm free to worship.

I knew that I was coming back here today, and I wanted to sing something that took me back to my roots. So here's a song that I used to sing many years ago, and let me dedicate it to all of you tonight, and especially to my family.

love to hear that once more. But you know, for me, time has woven the realization of a truth that's even more thrilling. And that's when the Lord comes to the portals of glory and says to come on in, for it's supper time, and we'll be gathered around the table with the Lord himself at the greatest supper time of them all. Yeah.

0: Joplin. Praise God. It's supper time.
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2: With SRN News, I'm Bob Agnew in Washington. A new study is renewing debate now over whether work requirements can reduce poverty among Americans receiving government benefits. Here's correspondent Ken Lorman.
3: Research by Casey Mulligan, an economist with the Department of Health and Human Services, finds adding work requirements to Medicaid could lift between 1.6 and nearly 3 million people out of poverty. The study says families could see incomes rise by more than $12,000 as more recipients enter the workforce. Supporters argue work rules encourage self-sufficiency and stronger labor participation. Ken Lorman reporting.
2: The Committee to Unleash Prosperity has been arguing for some time that requiring work for welfare benefits like Medicaid can help to cut poverty, arguing those rules move able-bodied adults into jobs and regular paychecks. The Los Angeles mayoral race is tightening as vote counting continues days after Election Day. Here's correspondent Willie Nelson.
4: Community advocate Spencer Pratt is losing ground in the Los Angeles mayor primary after leading for nearly 5 days following Election Day. City Council member Nithya Raman has now moved ahead of Pratt in the race for a spot in the general election. However, with thousands of ballots still left to count, the contest remains too close to call.
2: That is Willie Nelson reporting. Some security plans in place tonight in New York as President Trump plans to attend Game 3 of the NBA Finals at Madison Square Garden.
5: Starting at 4 p.m., no one will be allowed inside the secured area unless they have a ticket to the game, a train ticket, they are going to a business inside the area, they have credentials, or they have some other authorized reason to be there. Everyone entering the secure area will be screened by the New York City Police Department.
2: That's NYPD Police Commissioner Jessica Tisch, and this is SRN News.
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6: Here's your forecast on WZYN 810 AM, the old Ship of Zion. For the rest of today, a few clouds and we'll top out at about 90, low 70s and some clouds for the overnight hours. We're in the upper 80s for Tuesday. We'll have some more clouds and a slight chance of a shower or thunderstorm. I'm meteorologist Steve Hamilton on WZYN 810 AM and online at WZYN.org.

William R. Newell is the writer of this hymn. He was best known as a Bible teacher and as the writer of the Book of Romans commentary. He was on his way to teach his class at the Moody Bible Institute one day when the words of this great hymn began to come to his mind. Upon arriving at school, he quickly wrote the words down on the back of an envelope. He gave the envelope to the school's music director as he passed him in the hallway. After his class, he found that the music director had written music to accompany his new song. It's a great song about Calvary. Years I spent in vanity and pride, caring not my Lord was crucified, knowing not it was for me he died on Calvary. Mercy there was great and grace was free, pardon there was multiplied to me. There my burden so found liberty at Calvary.

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Their phone number is 229-247-4208. Their hours of operation are Monday through Friday, 8 a.m. to 5:30 p.m.

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0: with SRN News. I'm Bob Agnew in Washington. President Trump has announced that Iran has agreed to stop firing missiles at Israel. He wrote on Truth Social that, quote, both sides, Israel and Iran, are looking into an immediate ceasefire. He also writes that peace talks do continue and that the U.S. blockade of Iranian ports will remain in place until what he calls a final deal can be achieved. A House Oversight Committee reports the administration Minnesota Governor Tim Walz ignored the warning signs even as billions of U.S. tax dollars were wasted in fraud schemes. Prosecutors say the centerpiece of the case is a nonprofit called Feeding Our Future, which allegedly oversaw a network of fake meal distribution sites and fraudulent reimbursement claims totaling hundreds of millions of dollars. Dozens of individuals have now been charged. On Wall Street, a mostly winning session. The Dow is down 55 points now. The NASDAQ up 216. This is SRN News.
1: When most people think of the Old Testament tabernacle, they picture an ancient tent, distant and unfamiliar, something that feels far removed from everyday life. But what if that sacred structure was actually designed by God to point us directly to everything we have in Jesus Christ? In this study, Fully Furnished, Finding All You Need in Christ, Scott invites us to step inside the tabernacle and discover that every detail, from the altar to the mercy seat, was a divine preview of the Savior to come. Let's join Scott now.
2: My wife loves light fixtures, and I remember when we were building our house, one of the big deals was just picking out the exact right fixture for every room. Well, when God constructed the tabernacle as a meeting place for his people, he instructed that there be one light fixture and only one in the holy place. It is known now as the golden candlestand, and that particular piece was the only piece of furniture in the tabernacle that was radiating light, illuminating everything else, and like every other piece of furniture, it points us to the Lord Jesus Christ. And why is that? Because the Lord Jesus Christ is the light. In fact, that golden candlestand

0: had a great deal of symbolism in every way. And I think we must begin with the most obvious, and that is that it points us to the beautiful, perfect light of the Lord Jesus Christ. Now, let me read just a little bit to you from the book of Exodus again. Exodus chapter number 25. We read, beginning in verse number 31, "Thou shalt make a candlestick of pure gold." Now, I don't know what that means to you, but gold, of course, in every generation is valuable. But it is believed that this particular candle stand would have been about 75 pounds of pure gold. This is just a reminder of the immense value and the absolute purity and glory and beauty of the Lord Jesus Christ. And when you come to the New Testament, John really just picks up right where Moses left off when he begins writing about the nature of Christ. In John chapter 1 and verse number 7, we read that John, that is John the Baptist, came for a witness to bear witness of the light, capital L, that all men through him might believe. He was not that light, but was sent to bear witness of that light. That was the true light which lighteth every man that cometh into the world. Now, who is that light? Who is the true light? Well, that's the Lord Jesus Christ. And John chapter 1 really reveals to us the light that Jesus gives to every man, because it says he lights every man that comes into the world. Let me tell you what that doesn't mean. It doesn't mean that everybody is a Christian. It doesn't mean that everybody's a believer, that everybody ultimately is going to get to heaven when they leave this world. It rather refers to the fact that every good thing in this world, every good thing we enjoy in this life, every good thing, every common grace that even unregenerate men enjoy is because of the goodness and the beauty of the Creator, who is the Lord Jesus Christ. Remember, Colossians says that all things were made by Him and for Him, and without Him was not anything made that was made. We live in a world that is contrast of light and darkness. In fact, from the very beginning, Genesis chapter 1, in the natural realm, God divided the light from the darkness. We also live in a world spiritually of great contrast. There is great darkness in our world. That's sin. That is man. That is Satan. But, praise God, we also live in a world of much beauty, of great light. And every good thing, if you follow it back upstream, leads you to the fountainhead of God. Every blessing comes from the ultimate blesser, and every light comes from the one who is the true light. Now, John goes on, same book, different chapter. Come to John chapter number 8, because not only is the Lord Jesus Christ the light that every man has in the sense of blessing and good things, he is also the light that every man needs. You see, it's not enough to simply know him as Creator. You must know him as your Savior. And that's why the Bible says, John chapter 8, verse number 12, "Then spake Jesus unto them, saying, I am the light of the world. He that followeth me shall not walk in darkness, but shall have the light of life." Do you hear that beautiful expression, the light of life? Did you know it's possible to live in this world, to enjoy every beauty, every good thing, and yet miss the light of life? To spiritually walk in darkness? That's what happens when people reject Christ. He goes on, John chapter 9, verse number 5, "As long as I'm in the world, I am the light of the world." And again, same book, John chapter number 12, verse number 46. I love these divine messianic repetitions for us. Jesus says, "I am come a light into the world, that whosoever believeth on me should not abide in darkness." So, dear listener, I can tell you with absolute certainty today, no matter who you are, you've enjoyed some blessing. No matter how bad you may have it, and every good thing, you can thank God for that. The very breath in your body at this moment, the ability to hear what I'm saying at this moment, all of that is the gift from Almighty God. But what you ultimately need is the light that only comes through believing on the Lord Jesus Christ as your personal Savior. And so that golden candlestand, that beautiful, pure gold illumination in the tabernacle points us to the one who is the light. The light of all who come into the world, and himself the light of the world, and the only one who can give you the light of life. Now, this is very important. The golden candlestand burned at all times. The priest's job was to keep the wick trimmed and the lamp burning. Well, I want you to know that our Lord Jesus Christ is constantly shining. Sometimes in a world of darkness, sometimes in situations where the shadows fall, we think, oh, it's dark, it's not good. But I want you to know that beyond the veil, behind the clouds, the sun is still shining. The light is still glowing. The fire is still burning, because this is our Lord Jesus Christ. And when God said, let there be light in creation, and there was light, and it was very good, you can know that that same God has authority over all things. And at the right moment, God will say, let there be light in your life, and the light will shine again. And the moment of salvation is the ultimate of that. The moment you believe on the Lord Jesus Christ, God himself says, let there be light, and the light comes on in your soul. And suddenly there is an understanding. There is beauty, and there is joy that you do not have when you walk in darkness. And can I just pause and say a word to someone who may be listening to me right now, who has enjoyed the light but is now walking in darkness? Now, friends, read 1 John chapter 1. If you say you walk in the light, say you love the light, say you believe in the light, but you're walking in darkness, you're living a lie. You're not living in the truth. Dear one, come back to the light. Come to the Lord Jesus today. The most miserable person in the world is not the person who's never seen light. The most miserable person in the world is the person who's seen light and now walks in darkness. And I want to tell you today that our Lord Jesus Christ is light. In him is no darkness at all, and he wants his people to walk in the light today. Will you walk in the light as he is in the light? Will you have fellowship with him and fellowship with other Christians today? This is God's intent. This is God's divine design. You don't have to live in the darkness, because Jesus Christ is the light of the world. And in him, we are fully furnished. We find, even in a dark world, all we need in Christ.
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1: With SRN News, I'm Bob Agnew in Washington. A new study is renewing debate now over whether work requirements can reduce poverty among Americans receiving government benefits. Here's correspondent Ken Lorman.
2: Research by Casey Mulligan, an economist with the Department of Health and Human Services, finds adding work requirements to Medicaid could lift between 1.6 and nearly 3 million people out of poverty. The study says families could see incomes rise by more than $12,000 as more recipients enter the workforce. Supporters argue work rules encourage self-sufficiency and stronger labor participation. Ken Lorman reporting.
1: The Committee to Unleash Prosperity has been arguing for some time that requiring work for welfare benefits like Medicaid can help to cut poverty, arguing those rules move able-bodied adults into jobs and regular paychecks. The Los Angeles mayoral race is tightening as vote counting continues days after Election Day. Here's correspondent Willie Nelson.
3: Community advocate Spencer Pratt is losing ground in the Los Angeles mayor primary after leading for nearly 5 days following Election Day. City Council member Nithya Raman has now moved ahead of Pratt in the race for a spot in the general election. However, with thousands of ballots still left to count, the contest remains too close to call.
1: That is Willie Nelson reporting. Some security plans in place tonight in New York as President Trump plans to attend Game 3 of the NBA Finals at Madison Square Garden.
4: Starting at 4 p.m., no one will be allowed inside the secured area unless they have a ticket to the game, a train ticket, they are going to a business inside the area, they have credentials, or they have some other authorized reason to be there. Everyone entering the secure area will be screened by the New York City Police Department.
1: It's NYPD Police Commissioner Jessica Tisch, and this is SRN News.
5: Here's your forecast on WZYN, 810 AM, the old Ship of Zion. Well, the rest of today, a few clouds, and we'll top out at about 90. Low 70s and some clouds for the overnight hours. We're in the upper 80s for Tuesday. We'll have some more clouds and a slight chance of a shower or thunderstorm. I'm meteorologist Steve Hamilton on WZYN, 810 AM, and online at WZYN.org.
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10: 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Our church and our Christian school and our Christian daycare center is all located at 4565 Bemis Road here in Valdosta, Georgia, which is just 3 miles south of the Moody Air Force Base. If there is any way we can be of service to you, please contact my office at 229-244-8436. 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
11: I like the little saying I put in the bulletin, a thought for today. It says, our flag does not fly because the wind moves it. It flies with the last breath of each soldier who died protecting it. You know, you don't hear about these guys like Kaepernick or a football player that kneels down out of disrespect, and all these other ball players that disrespects the flag. But we do have folks today that don't honor our country, and they would like to do nothing more than dishonor our country, really destroy our country. I remember as a boy, one of the biggest fears we had growing up was the fact we don't have an atomic war with Russia, and everybody was going crazy building these underground tunnels. In the case of atomic bomb was delivered in the United States, maybe we could survive it. Then Khrushchev, head of the Communist Party, came out and made a statement. He said, "We'll defeat America without a shot being fired." I thought that was pretty stupid back then. But you know, it's becoming a reality today, because we've raised up a generation today that has no fear of our country, no fear of God. Matter of fact, I was watching the news broadcast last night on Water World, I think it was. He was out asking college-age students. One young man he asked, he said, "What was the year of our independence?" You got to understand, this guy looked to be about 22, maybe 23 years of age. When he was asked what the year of our independence was, he said, "I think it was in 1974. You know, how dumb can you be to make the statement that our country was birthed in 1974? Old Waters looked at him as crazy, and he shook his head. And he said, "Well, it must have been 1874. Just to show his ignorance, I suppose. But that's what we're raising up today. That's where we're at. We have not raised up a generation of people that love God or even cares about our country. I want to preach a message entitled, "In Time Like These." Take your Bible and turn to Psalm chapter number 20. In times like these, we need Psalms 20 to become a reality in our personal lives. In verse number 1, it says, "The Lord hear thee in the day of trouble. The name of the God of Jacob defend thee. Send thee help from the sanctuary, and strengthen thee out of Zion. Remember all thy offerings, and accept thy burnt sacrifice, Selah. Grant thee according to thy own heart, and fulfill all thy counsel. We will rejoice in thy salvation, and in the name of our God we will set up our banners. O Lord, fulfill all thy petitions. Now know I that the Lord saveth his anointed. He will hear him from his holy heaven with the saving faith of his right hand. Some trust in chariots, some in horses, but we will remember the name of the Lord our God, that they brought down and fallen, but we are risen and stand upright. Save the Lord. Let the king hear us when we call." The economic problems our nation is facing has forced a lot of folks to make changes we didn't anticipate, changes that we would not have preferred to have made. Some people are looking for jobs when they thought that they would never, ever again have to go for a job interview. Some have to make dramatic cutbacks in their expenses. Some have seen their 401k go down to maybe 201k. Many people are worried sick today. What in the world are we going to do? How are we going to get through this? I'm not old by any stretch of imagination, but I've been around long enough to have seen this happen before. Good times and hard times, they're cynical. Maybe this stretch is a little worse than before. Maybe we can even debate how bad things are compared to other times. But the fact is, if you've been around for any time at all, we've been able to weather through the economic storms once or twice. We've been able to get through some hard times in our past. Now, that doesn't change the fact that times are tough. And times like these are no fun at all. This applies to more than just the economic that it has effect on us, but it applies to every area of our lives. Some of you are facing different kinds of storms. That is, some folks are facing family problems in the midst of the upheaval. Some may be facing marital problems on the brink of even divorce. Maybe your kids are living on the edge of rebellion. Maybe someone close to you is facing some serious health problems. Maybe you're not sure of what the future is going to hold. But one mistake that we make in times of trouble is that we let crisis play our hand. We get depressed and we get fearful and we start thinking, "Well, this is it. This is the beginning of the end. It was always going to be this way. It's never going to ever get better. And from now on, I'm on my own. There's no one to help me. I can't trust anyone ever again. And on and on and on we can go on. But another mistake I think we make in times of trouble is that we tend to react instead of respond. Companies lay off employees to cut back expenses. For example, in doing so, they lose their most valuable resource. The result is sometimes that the company overall productivity dwindles to the extent that they can no longer effectively compete in the marketplace. Slashing expenses and eliminating resources to the point that hurts yourself is an overreaction. It's not the right response. When we face times of trouble, we need to make sure that we keep our heads on and into something that is dark and unbearable. We must not panic. We don't give in to despair, and we don't overreact. If you're facing difficult times, and as I look across this room, all of us have been through some difficult times. Matter of fact, you may not be in a difficult situation right now, but just hang on a little bit. It's coming. Trouble do show up. And it shows up at the most inconvenient time. Never shows up when it's convenient. But we're all going to have trouble. There are certain things that you need to hang on to when trouble comes your way. Can I say this? Not in a cocky way, but so strongly that you'll understand, even our storms will pass. Our troubles will soon be over. Now, we need to hang on. Let the storm pass by. Let it blow over us. But the question is, what kind of shape will you be in when the storm passes? Will you be emotional, devastated, resentful, anger, bitter? Or will you emerge with enthusiasm, a joyful? Would you have a way of saying, praise the Lord, God's still in control? Will your faith in God disappear, or will it be stronger than ever before? We know that the storms of life don't last. The question we must ask ourselves is, will I last? Am I prepared to weather the storm? Am I ready to endure hard times? Today I want to look at Psalms 20, which tells us basically five things that we need to hang on to during a time of trouble. Psalms 20 was probably written in preparation for an army going into a battle. The tone of the psalm is that we're about to become face to face with danger, but we can trust God to see us through. In today's battle, in our country's battle, in what we're seeing happening right before our eyes, are we going to be able to survive it? You can listen to the news, and depending on which newscast you listen to, you'll hear all kinds of trouble. What's amazing today, what takes place in California, within seconds, we can find out about it right here in South Georgia. I mean, news travels so swiftly. And the question is, how are we going to handle it? What are we going to do? Are we going to be prepared? You see, today's battle, you can trust God to see you through it, or you can trust yourself, or your government, or other people. Let me give you five things to hang on to. And I think if we can hang on these five things, no matter what the devil throws at us, we can stay by the stuff and never give up. Number one, you got to hang on to your hope. There's always hope. A lot of times people get so scared, fear literally dominates their life, that they lose all sight of hope. Psalm chapter 20, verse 1 says, "The Lord hear thee in the day of trouble." David began this psalms acknowledging the reality of times of trouble, but he never let go of the hope. In verse number 1, in the latter part of that verse, he says, "The name of God of Jacob defends thee." In verse number 3 of Psalms 20, it says, "Remember all thy offering except thy burnt offerings." Selah. In verse number 8 of Psalms 20, he says, in the latter part of that verse, it says, "We are risen and stand upright." It's a good thing to remind yourself when you're facing a storm. It may be ugly now. May not can even avoid it. You can't go around it. Somehow, some way, God's going to get you through it. It's not going to last forever. God can see you through any circumstance, and this too shall pass. Do you want to know another word for hope? Another word would be optimism. Hope is best described by optimism. When you talk to some people, everything's going to be bad. Yeah, the world's coming to an end. Yeah, this is bad. Everything is bad. You want to have hope? Have some optimism. Optimism in the world would be good right now. I mean, you talk to a Republican, hey, we can get through this. You talk to a Democrat, nope, the inner world is right around the corner. That's the way it is. And it seems like every time you turn your head, you hear more negative than you do positive. Because we live in a good world, because we belong to a good God. Believers cannot help but expect the best, because our God has promised us the best. Here's what Isaiah says over in Isaiah 64, in verse number 4. He says, "For since the beginning of the world, men have not heard, nor perceived by the ear, neither hath the eye seen, O God, beside thee, what he hath prepared for him that waiteth for him." Paul puts it another way. In Romans chapter 8, in verse 28, one of my favorite verses, it says, "And we know that all things work together for the good of them that love God, to them who are called according to his purpose." You can keep your hope alive by remembering that God is on our side. That's what optimism is all about. Working on our behalf. I mean, he's here to help us. No matter what we go through, our God is able to get us through it. You can also keep your hope alive by remembering that you're not in this thing by yourself. Oh, you may feel like it from time to time. And from time to time, you may feel like you're all alone. A guy said it this way. He says, "A man can keep his sanity and stay alive as there is at least one person who's waiting for him."
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0: And welcome to the broadcast today. We'll begin our program with a song by our choir. They're going to come around and sing for us. Some morning I'll leave it all behind. Hope it'll be a blessing to you as they sing.

0: amen. Thank you, choir, for that wonderful message and song. And now for today's message, we turn again to Job chapter number 2. Our text verse is verse number 8, but I want to back up and read beginning in verse number 3. And the Lord said unto Satan, Hast thou considered my servant Job, that there is none like him in the earth, a perfect and upright man, one that feareth God and escheweth evil? And still he holdeth fast his integrity, although thou movest me against him to destroy him without cause. And Satan answered the Lord and said, Skin for skin, yea, all that a man hath will he give for his life. But put forth thine hand now, and touch his bone and his flesh, and he will curse thee to thy face. And the Lord said unto Satan, Behold, he is in thine hand, but save his life. So went Satan forth from the presence of the Lord, and smote Job with sore boils from the sole of his foot unto his crown. And he took him a potsherd to scrape himself withal, and he sat down among the ashes. The last phrase of verse 8, and he sat down among the ashes, is the text and title of this message, Sitting Among the Ashes. When Job's calamities came upon his body, of course he'd lost so much. He lost his family, his fortune, now his fitness, and he's stricken from head to toe with these sore boils. He does not seek to convalesce at home, but rather goes and sits down in the ash heap among the ashes. This is very significant, sitting among the ashes. I believe, number one, this suggests, as we brought out last Friday on the broadcast, his acknowledgement of ruin. Acknowledgement of ruin. Then secondly, I believe sitting among the ashes suggests an abandonment of rights. You know, everyone these days seems to cry out for their rights, their civil rights, their legal rights, and on, but down among the ashes, one abandons his rights and takes his place in nothingness, acknowledging his ruin, not demanding his rights. We'll pick up with that truth as we join the services by way of recording live at Mount Sinai Baptist Church.
1: But I'm telling you what, if God allows calamities to come your way and you find yourself headed to the ash deep, you won't be down there hollering for your rights. You'll be down there hollering, God, I need you. And then not only abandonment of his rights, but then I think of him sitting in the ashes. Number 3 is his accepting reality. He isn't there trying to escape reality, but he's there to reflect upon it. He's accepting the bitter pill that God has administered to him. He doesn't give the devil credit for it. He said the Lord gave, and the Lord takes it away. And man, he's accepting reality. You know, some people try to live in a fantasy world. And there's some of this crowd, and I know that there's some, I know there's crooked Baptists, and I really do, and I know that there's some good people that are people of faith, but there's some of this name and claim it crowd, they want you to live in a fantasy world, man. Listen, I'm telling you what, we're not to live in a fantasy world, but a faith world. And faith is not an escape from reality, but faith brings the reality of God to bear on your present distress. And here, man, he's not escaping reality, but he's accepting reality. He's sitting in the ashes. This is Mr. Job. This is Mr. Job, that the wealthiest man of all the East, when he came to town, it turned heads. But he's coming to town today. You wouldn't recognize him in the swelling and sulking and sickening condition as he comes through the town today, headed to the ash dump, sitting in the ashes. He's accepting the reality. And then I thought also, as I meditated upon him sitting, this is not out of a commentary, just what I meditated upon, thinking upon. I think number 4, not only his acknowledging ruin, abandoning his rights, accepting reality, but an attitude of resignation. Man, I'm telling you what, he's down there in the ashes. He's abased himself. He's down there in humility. He doesn't try to find the high seat of the city council to go get into. He doesn't try to get behind some pulpit or on some podium, but he goes to the low place, the outskirts of the city, the town dump, and he sits among the ashes in humiliation. Man, I'm telling you what, sitting among the ashes humbling himself as being worthless, and humbling himself, abasing himself, knowing some divine principles of divine government, though not revealed to him in Revelation, I'm sure, as far as Holy Writ. But I'm sure of his walk with God, he knew that God resisteth the proud, but gives grace to the humble. And old Job said, man, I need some grace. So let me humble myself. Let me sit in the ashes. Sitting in the ashes also, brother, it was also an affirming of repentance, that acknowledging one's repentance for sin. And you know, he's sitting there in the ashes. He doesn't care if folk thinks he's sinned or not. He just wants to get God to help him and God to come on the scene. So you see the attitude of resignation. The attitude of resignation. I mean humiliation. You know, the way up is down. That's right. And God said, if you'll abase yourself, he'd exalt you. That's what he said. I mean, that's something. And you need lifting, you humble yourself. Well, out here, he's sitting among the ashes in resignation. He's not fighting God. He's not questioning God. Right now, at this point, he's not bombarding heaven with why. He's not saying this ain't fair. He's just resigned. I guess old Job really felt like he was getting ready to die. And he just stretches his neck. And this is reflected on in his writings where he said, though he slay me, I'll trust him. Right. He's resigned. Whatever the Lord wants him to do. Now, through suffering, I walked in some of these places last year and this last year, and I hadn't always been in that level of resignation, but I've been there with my neck stretched and said, God, whatever, you're God, I'm going to try to serve you either way it goes. Amen. I'm resigned. I didn't have to put on a show or try to impress nobody, put on a religious front. Just sit in the dust, sit in the ashes, in the ash heap. I'm sure in that ash heap there was a wet, hot tears all around in the ash heap. So in the sitting among the ashes is an attitude of resignation. And then I think also sitting among the ashes, see old Job addressing divine right and divine righteousness. Now his wife comes to him in verse 9 right after this and said, do you still retain your integrity? Why don't you just curse God and die? Or won't you just go ahead and curse God and kill yourself and go on and die? Simply what she's suggesting to him. Listen what he says to her. He said, and before you get too sharp on Job's wife, realize she lost everything Job lost. Have you ever thought about that? Everything Job lost, she lost. And really, everything. Right. And now to see her husband suffering so, and her question, but listen to what Job said to her. He said, thou speakest as, he didn't say you are a foolish woman, but he said you're talking like one. Uh-huh. He even showed respect to her in this time, because he knew she'd lost so much too. And if thou speakest as one of the foolish women speak, what? Shall we receive good at the hand of God, and shall we not receive evil? In all this, did not Job sin with his lips? What Job was saying when he said, shall we receive good at the hand of God and shall we not receive it? And he said, woman, God is right. He's righteous. You can't question him. Whatever he sins, he's right. He's right. He's right.
2: Amen. Amen.
1: Some of y'all were over there. I don't know what time we got to the hospital. Mary, this summer, this would be news to you. When I got to the hospital October the 21st last year, I guess I must have got there 9:30, somewhere like that, Brother Ron, is that about where it's at? I wept and cried and bawled all the way from Columbia. But there's one thing that was in my heart, and it just kept coming out. It just kept coming out, and I didn't originate it. It just kept coming out. I just had to keep saying, he's right.
2: That's right.
1: God!

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Please join us again at the same time tomorrow for another Sounds from Sinai radio broadcast. Now, if you'd like a copy of today's message in its entirety, then simply write us here at Mount Sinai Baptist Church, 830 Country Club Road, Pickens, South Carolina, zip 29671. And please, when you write, include the date of this program and the call letters of this radio station. That address again, Mount Sinai Baptist Church, 830 Country Club Road, Pickens, South Carolina, zip 29671. And now, until we meet again on tomorrow's broadcast, this is Pastor Rudy Smith saying, may the Lord bless you, is our prayer.

0: With SRN News, I'm Keith Peters in Washington. Iran's military says it is stopping attacks on Israel. Correspondent Bernie Bennett reports.
1: Iran's Joint Command said Monday it was halting its offensive operations after Israel and Iran exchanged fire in their first attack since the U.S. struck a ceasefire with Iran 2 months ago. The military says that if Israel or its supporters carry out any further, quote, aggression and hostile acts, including in southern Lebanon, then, quote, much more severe and crushing measures than before will follow. In a post on X, Israel's education minister says schools across Israel remain closed for a second day due to the attacks. I'm Bernie Bennett.
0: A new poll shows fewer Americans see their country as exceptional as America 250 approaches.
2: A new AP NORC poll finds that as the U.S. prepares to celebrate its 250th anniversary, fewer Americans see their country or its system of government as exceptional. The findings highlight many Americans' feelings of unease over the future of its representative government, particularly among young people. Only about a quarter of Americans say the U.S. stands above all other countries in the world, and Americans are less likely to see a democratically elected government as extremely or very important to the United States' identity as a nation than they were just a few years ago. I'm Julie Walker.
0: A powerful 7.8 magnitude earthquake has rocked the southern Philippines, killing at least 35 people. Most of the deaths occurred in Sarangani province due to a landslide. The quake struck Monday, causing buildings to collapse and triggering small tsunamis. Waves were detected as far away as Japan. Mixed day on Wall Street with the Dow down by 80 points. The NASDAQ rose by 220, with the S&P 500 advancing by 21, oil near $91 a barrel. This is SRN News. China continues trying to subvert religion. Correspondent Michael Harrington reports.
3: The religious freedom watchdog Bitter Winter reports that the Communist Party has held meetings with faith leaders across the nation and told them they must preach that, quote, national law takes precedence over religious norms. Bitter Winter says the Catholic bishops who are appointed by the party have embraced this notion and are actively promoting it. In China, the party selects the Catholic bishops and asks the Vatican to approve them. Michael Harrington reporting.
0: Southern Baptists will gather for their annual meeting in Orlando this week. Many issues will be addressed, and for the fourth year in a row, delegates will debate whether to formally ban churches with female pastors. Another proposed resolution calls for humane treatment of illegal immigrants while also affirming the government's responsibility for immigration enforcement. Another denounces anti-Semitic violence and conspiracy theories. This is SRN News. Here's the Wall Street Business Report.
4: A big concern for Texas cattle ranchers. As Rich Thomason reports, two more Texas screwworm infections have been discovered in animals living far apart.
5: It demonstrates the difficulty of stopping the spread of a pest that potentially could devastate the nation's cattle industry. The Department of Agriculture says the new cases were found in a calf and a dog hundreds of miles apart. The screwworm is actually a fly. It produces larvae that eats live flesh instead of dead material. Before it was eradicated in the 1960s, the fly was an annual warm-weather scourge of cattle ranchers. Rich Thomason reporting.
4: And company executives and retail analysts say many shoppers are reassessing what they buy and where nowadays. New trends include drivers flocking to the fuel pumps at warehouse stores like Costco and Sam's Club. For the Wall Street Business Report, I'm Bob Agnew.
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Phone 247-4208. Hours of operation Monday through Friday, 8 a.m. to 5:30 p.m.

Texas. Brendan Sorsby has been granted a temporary injunction against the NCAA. The ruling could clear the way for him to play for Texas Tech this fall, even after the transfer quarterback was declared ineligible for wagering on college sports. Some of those bets were made on his own team while at Indiana. On Wall Street, the Dow down by 80 points, the NASDAQ rose 220. More details at srnnews.com.

Hello, friends, and thank you for joining us on the Shepherd's Pulpit. We are grateful to God that you are listening today. We pray as you listen to this daily Bible broadcast that God will strengthen you with His power in the inner man. So let's join the teaching and preaching from the Shepherd's Pulpit. And now, Pastor Justin.

Today on the Shepherd's Pulpit, we're going to go into the sanctuary of the Bemis Road Baptist Church, where I preach a message from 1 Samuel 24 on leaving matters in God's hands. So take your Bibles, if you can, and turn to 1 Samuel 24. God bless you as you hear God's word. Samuel 24. We recognize that right now in the scriptures in 1 Samuel that Saul is renewing his pursuit of David. He's following David everywhere. He's chasing him everywhere. He up into the caves, up into the crevices, up into the bluffs. He's going everywhere to follow after David. And this is a special, special spot here where they meet one another face to face, and they have end up having a conversation with one another. We're going to preach a little while, the Lord helping us, on leaving matters in God's hands. Leaving matters in God's hands. That's easy to say, isn't it? It's harder to do, isn't it? Just leave matters in God's hands. Who's ever learned? When you put your hands on it, you'll mess it up in a hot minute. Amen, church? Yeah. But if we'll leave it in God's hands and wait on Him and be still, we'll be much better. I'm learning that if I just wait, that gives God an opportunity to do what He wants to do. But when I start doing it, then, well, there you go, you know. And David had every opportunity in this passage of Scripture to take matters into his own hands, and he left it up to God. And God blessed him for it. God was pleased with it. Leaving matters in God's hands. And it came to pass, when Saul was returned from following the Philistines, that it was told him, saying, Behold, David is in the wilderness of En-Gedi. Then Saul took 3,000 chosen men out of all Israel and went to seek David and his men upon the rocks of the wild goats. And he came to the sheep coats by the way, where was a cave, and Saul went in to cover his feet. And David and his men remained in the sides of the cave. And the men of David said unto him, Behold, the day which the Lord said unto thee, Behold, I will deliver thine enemy into thine hand, that thou mayest do to him as it shall seem good unto thee. Then David arose and cut off the skirt of Saul's robe privily. And it came to pass afterward that David's heart smote him because he had cut off Saul's skirt. And he said unto his men, these 600 men, The Lord forbid that I should do this thing unto my master, the Lord's anointed, to stretch forth mine hand against him, seeing he is the anointed of the Lord. So David stayed his servants with these words and suffered them not to rise against Saul. But Saul rose up out of the cave and went on his way. David also rose afterwards and went out of the cave and cried after Saul, saying, these are David's words, My Lord the king. And when Saul looked behind him, David stooped with his face to the earth and bowed himself.

0: And David said to Saul, "Wherefore hearest thou men's words, saying, Behold, David seeketh thy hurt. Behold, this day thine eyes have seen how the Lord hath delivered thee today into mine hand in the cave. And some bade me kill thee, but mine eye spared thee. And I said, I will not put forth mine hand against my Lord, for he is the Lord's anointed. Moreover, my father, see the skirt of the robe in my hand. For in that I cut off the skirt of thy robe and killed thee not. Know thou and see that there is neither evil nor transgression in my hand, and I have not sinned against thee. Yet thou huntest my soul to take it. The Lord judge between me and thee, and the Lord avenge me of thee. But mine hand shall not be upon thee." Dear Heavenly Father, I pray you'd help us tonight. I pray your sweet spirit would minister your word to your people tonight. Lord, there's people that are bringing in matters. They're bringing in issues. They're bringing in problems. And Lord, I pray that we'd all learn tonight that we can trust you with those matters. We can leave those things in your hands. And the battle is not ours. The battle is yours. I pray we learn some lessons tonight from your holy word. May your Holy Spirit run through this place as the word's preached. We believe that thy word is powerful, and my word will not return void as it is sent forth. So we have confidence that you'll work through the Spirit of God and through the word of God. Meet the need of every heart. Feed your people. In Christ's name we pray. Amen. So David is on this hillside of Engedi, and he's running from Saul. Saul's chasing him. Saul's got 3,000 of the best men, right? I mean, the choicest men, 3,000, right? Verse number 2, he's got 3,000 men. And they're chasing Saul everywhere. And who's David got? David's got the guys from chapter 22 that he found in the cave, remember? The ones that are in debt, distressed, all that. The misfits of society. The worst of the worst. And that's the battle between the two forces, if you will. And by looking at it, naturally speaking, there's no way that David can win. I mean, when you look at it simply based on the numbers, it appears clearly that Saul and his men have the upper hand, right? But we're about to see things are going to be oh so different. Before we go any further, let me tell you something. When you have the Lord, you are always the majority. Amen. You just know that. You got to believe. When you've got the Lord, you are the majority. When you have the Spirit of the Lord upon you, like David had, you are unbeatable. We learned that last week, didn't we? Who remembers that a little bit? David should have been dead in last chapter. He should be dead in this chapter. And you know what? I'm telling you, when you got the Spirit of God on you, you're unbeatable. Say, what if something bad happens to me? It wasn't the world that did it to you. It was Jesus that allowed it. Amen? Tonight, I want to tell you, friend, Jesus has got the devil on chain and ball. He's not doing anything without his permission. I'm glad to report to you, nothing's going to happen next Tuesday without God's permission. Amen. It's all in his care and it's all in his control. Amen? I'm glad of that. I'm not going to bite my fingernails and get stressed out about anything. But even when we bring it down to our little old world, don't do it in your stuff either. Leave all the matters in God's hands. Amen? We're on the winning side. This is Pastor Justin here from the Shepherd's Pulpit. I want us to be reminded and encouraged that we can leave matters in God's hands. There's nothing too hard for Him. And we are still on the winning side and always will be with Christ. So whatever's bothering you,
1: 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Leave it in the hands of the Master.
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0: With SRN News, I'm Keith Peters in Washington. Iran's military says it is stopping attacks on Israel. Correspondent Bernie Bennett reports.
1: Iran's Joint Command said Monday it was halting its offensive operations after Israel and Iran exchanged fire in their first attack since the U.S. struck a ceasefire with Iran 2 months ago. The military says that if Israel or its supporters carry out any further, quote, aggression and hostile acts, including in southern Lebanon, then, quote, much more severe and crushing measures than before will follow. In a post on X, Israel's education minister says schools across Israel remain closed for a second day due to the attacks. I'm Bernie Bennett.
0: A new poll shows fewer Americans see their country as exceptional as America 250 approaches.
2: A new AP NORC poll finds that as the U.S. prepares to celebrate its 250th anniversary, fewer Americans see their country or its system of government as exceptional. The findings highlight many Americans' feelings of unease over the future of its representative government, particularly among young people. Only about a quarter of Americans say the U.S. stands above all other countries in the world, and Americans are less likely to see a democratically elected government as extremely or very important to the United States' identity as a nation than they were just a few years ago. I'm Julie Walker.
0: A powerful 7.8 magnitude earthquake has rocked the southern Philippines, killing at least 35 people. Most of the deaths occurred in Sarangani province due to a landslide. The quake struck Monday, causing buildings to collapse and triggering small tsunamis. Waves were detected as far away as Japan. Mixed day on Wall Street with the Dow down by 80 points. The NASDAQ rose by 220, with the S&P 500 advancing by 21, oil near $91 a barrel. This is SRN News. China continues trying to subvert religion. Correspondent Michael Harrington reports.
3: The religious freedom watchdog Bitter Winter reports that the Communist Party has held meetings with faith leaders across the nation and told them they must preach that, quote, national law takes precedence over religious norms. Bitter Winter says the Catholic bishops who were appointed by the party have embraced this notion and are actively promoting it. In China, the party selects the Catholic bishops and asks the Vatican to approve them. Michael Harrington reporting.
0: Southern Baptists will gather for their annual meeting in Orlando this week. Many issues will be addressed, and for the fourth year in a row, delegates will debate whether to formally ban churches with female pastors. Another proposed resolution calls for humane treatment of illegal immigrants while also affirming the government's responsibility for immigration enforcement. Another denounces anti-Semitic violence and conspiracy theories. This is SRN News. Here's the Wall Street Business Report.
4: A big concern for Texas cattle ranchers, as Rich Thomason reports. Two more Texas screwworm infections have been discovered in animals living far apart.
5: It demonstrates the difficulty of stopping the spread of a pest that potentially could devastate the nation's cattle industry. The Department of Agriculture says the new cases were found in a calf and a dog hundreds of miles apart. The screwworm is actually a fly. It produces larvae that eats live flesh instead of dead material. Before it was eradicated in the 1960s, the fly was an annual warm-weather scourge of cattle ranchers. Rich Thomason reporting.
4: And company executives and retail analysts say many shoppers are reassessing what they buy and where nowadays. New trends include drivers flocking to the fuel pumps at warehouse stores like Costco and Sam's Club. For the Wall Street Business Report, I'm Bob Agnew.
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6: Hey, here's a forecast on WZYN. 8:10 a.m., the old ship of Zion. Chance of an isolated shower or storm early, then cloudy skies, low to mid-70s. We will see mainly cloudy skies and upper 80s on Tuesday. Tuesday night, partly cloudy and overnight low near 70. We'll see sunny skies and low to mid-90s Wednesday. Right back to sun, low 90s Thursday. I'm Sally Russell on WZYN. 8:10 a.m. and online at WZYN.org.
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The Bible emphatically declares that we shall all appear before the judgment seat of Christ. 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
1: I call your attention, first of all, to Ephesians chapter 2. We preached on this the other night. I simply give you just a portion of this chapter, and we'll come in just a moment to the very heart of the message. By grace are you saved through faith. And that not of yourselves. Verse 8, chapter 2. And that not of yourselves. It's the gift of God, not of works, lest any man should boast. For we are his workmanship, created in Christ Jesus, unto good works, which God hath before ordained that we should walk in them. Now let's run back to the book of Romans, chapter 11 and verse 6. Now this states the issue tonight. There never has been but two ways, that's all. It's the way of man and the way of God. It's the way of works and it's the way of righteousness. Never has been but two. Religion starts on the outside, never gets to the inside. God starts on the inside and works toward the outside. Grace is an inside worker, because sin is an inside problem. And so, here he's saying, it's completely and altogether by grace, or it's altogether by works. And I believe that. I do not believe that grace and works will mix. I do not believe that works brings about grace. But I believe the right kind of grace and experience of grace will bring about works. And so, in this verse, verse 6 of the 11th chapter of the book of Romans, and if by grace, or why if by grace? We just read the verse a while ago, said by grace, for by grace ye are saved. So we got that established, haven't we? You're saved by grace. Now I know a lot of people say they're saved by grace. They don't know what grace is. The kind of grace I'm talking about does the saving and does the keeping. The kind of grace I'm talking about puts a man to work for the Lord. And if any man be in Christ, he's a new creature. Old things are passed away. Behold, all things are become new. And so he said, if by grace, then is it no more works? Otherwise, grace is no more grace. But if it be of works, then is it no more grace? Otherwise, work is no more work. Turn to the book of Acts, please. Chapter 15. Acts chapter 15 and verse 11. We believe that through the grace of the Lord Jesus Christ, we shall be saved. We shall be saved through the grace. Turn, if you will, to Romans chapter 4. The Bible's talking about Abraham. He said, What did he find out? What has Abraham found out as pertaining to the flesh? What did he find out? Well, he said, verse 2, if Abraham were justified by works, he hath whereof the glory, but not before God. So what says the scripture? Abraham believed God. That's Genesis 15:6. Abraham believed God, and it was counted to him for righteousness. Remember, the verse last night when we preached on faith. By faith Abraham, when he was called to go out into the place which he should after receive as an inheritance or for an inheritance, obeyed and went out not knowing whither he went. By faith he sojourned in the land of promise as in a strange country, dwelling in tents with Isaac and Jacob, as with him also the same promise. For he looked for a city. He looked for a city which hath foundations, whose builder and maker is God. Now then, he's talking about Abraham. Now to him that worketh is the reward not reckoned of grace, but of death. But to him that worketh not, but believeth on him that justifieth the ungodly, his faith is counted for righteousness. Now, I want to illustrate that. I see my good friend Brother Nichols, I believe, here tonight. My watchman at Taylor Brothers. He and his dear wife and family have been my friends through many years. And I meant to take this watch to you yesterday, but I ran into Jack at the door. And this little key outfit in there to hold the band on slipped out. And he said, you know, I'm an old watchman myself, let me fix it. So I never did get over to you, but he takes good care of me. And my watches, this is Accutron. They tell me that Bulova spent millions of dollars learning how to make and perfect that watch. That watch doesn't have any mainspring in it. It has a little motor, just a little engine, I guess, that's what you call it. And it just got a little humming sound. Just hums all the time. You don't have to wind it. You don't have to shake it. It just runs, and it'll run for 1 year. And I mean, it'll never miss a second. I've never found one of these watches to miss another half a minute in a year. I mean, that's an Accutron. Now, I'm not advertising watches tonight, but this watch is an unusual watch. But I want to illustrate something. Now, what did he say? He said, to him that worketh is the reward not reckoned of grace, but of death. And so, my friend Brother Nichols said, Brother Olaf, I'd like to give you the finest watch that's made. And from the cost of them, that could be sold. But nevertheless, he said, I'd like to give you a watch. And I said, all right, what watch would you like to give me? He said, I'd like to give you the very best, band and all. And so I said, all right, if it won't strain you up too much. And he said, no, and he puts it on my arm. He said, now then, come back a year from now, and I'm going to put you another battery in that watch. I said, all right, I'll be back. But that was on July 1st. And on August the 1st, I got one of them little looking glass letters from him. You know, one of those little things you see through? And I said, well, I was looking, you know, to get a little deal, said Accutron, 175 or 200 or, you know, whatever it is. And then paid in full by Brother Nichols. No, it wasn't it at all. It said, Bill to L.L. Ruoff, Accutron, one Accutron, $200. And I looked at that and seemed like my watch didn't sing as pretty as it been. I said, that's strange. I thought he really didn't give it to me, did he? Now, this is just an illustration, you see. All right. Same thing with salvation. For God so loved the world that he gave his only begotten Son, that whosoever believeth in him should not perish, but have everlasting life. The wages of sin is death, but the GIFT, gift of God, is eternal life through Christ Jesus, our Lord. Now, if God said, I'm going to give you eternal life, am I going to get a bill for it? Oh, you'd say, what about the verse that says, work out your salvation? Sure it does. Philippians chapter 2. Work out your salvation with fear and trembling. For it's God that worketh in you both the will and the do of his good pleasure. How can you work something out? I heard an old farmer talking. He's trying to explain that. He said, you can't work your tater tots out till you got one. And you can't work your salvation out till you have it. Well, if you'd like to look at that verse, it's found over in Philippians, and it'll be chapter 2. Philippians chapter 2. Now, I left a little word out of there, and I've got to put it in because you'll understand it better. Work out your salvation. That's not all of it. Work out your own salvation. Brother, it's a personal matter. Work it out. For it's God that worketh in you both to will and to do of his good pleasure. Would you turn to 1 Corinthians chapter 15? 1 Corinthians chapter 15, and we'll just stop and visit Brother Paul a moment. He's in a big meeting somewhere, and they just asked him to give his testimony. And so Brother Paul said, I'm delighted. In fact, this one time, you know, he said, I count myself happy to have the privilege of talking to all of you people. And here he's given his testimony, and in verse 10, and I think it'd be well to read verse 9, I'm the least of the apostles. I'm the smallest apostle there is. Not meet to be called an apostle, because I persecuted the church of God, but I like this. Brother, he said, I still got a testimony. I feel like I'm the least of all the apostles, not even worthy to be called one, but by the grace of God, I am what I am. He didn't say by my religion I am what I am, but by the grace of God, I am what I am, and his grace which was bestowed, that's given, upon me was not in vain, but I labored more abundantly than they all, yet not I, but the grace of God which was with me. Turn, please, to 2 Corinthians chapter 8. 2 Corinthians chapter 8. Moreover, brethren, we do you to wit our witness of the grace of God bestowed whereabouts on the churches of Macedonia. That's when I love the church. If it's the kind of church, ought to be a heap of grace around there. Grace bestowed on the churches. Manifold wisdom on the churches. That's the reason I resent anybody in the world trying to run the church except God's people. They have no right to tell the church what to do because God gave the church the grace of God and the manifold wisdom of God. And any church that doesn't have it is living beneath its privileges. I'm so ashamed of these little man-made churches. Preacher get up and said, brethren, what is your desire? What wilt thou have me to do? Well, that's not for him to ask the brethren. He ought to ask God that and then do it, whether they like it or don't like it. But I tell you something else. The spiritual people like it every time. They're hungry for it. And so the preachers to tell the people. All right? Now then, verse 9, for you know the grace of our Lord Jesus Christ, that though he was rich, yet for your sakes he became poor, that ye through his poverty might be rich. Brother, that's coming from poverty to tremendous riches, even though he went from tremendous riches to tremendous poverty. Titus chapter 2. Titus chapter 2. Oh, if somehow we could get a hold of these verses right here. For me, this is the heart of living by grace through faith. Beginning at verse 11, Titus 2:11, for the grace of God that bringeth salvation hath appeared to all men, teaching us that denying ungodliness and worldly lust, we should live soberly, righteously, and godly. Whereabouts in this present world? Looking for that blessed hope and the glorious appearing of the great God and our Savior Jesus Christ, who gave himself for us, that he might redeem us from all iniquity, purifying himself a peculiar people, zealous of good works. These things speak and exhort and rebuke with all authority, let no man despise thee. Now get something straight. When you're saved by grace, grace is the teacher that tells you that you're not to live in sin anymore. You'll deny ungodliness and worldly lust, and you live soberly, you live righteously, and grace is the only teacher and the only helper that can make you do that. Listen, salvation by grace is not a license to sin, but a license to serve. Did you know nobody ever serves the Lord until they're saved by grace? You can try all you want to, and we're going to come to that bunch of crack doctors in a little bit. That's going to waste a lot of time and a lot of money. Let's turn now to Hebrews chapter 2. It'll be our last verse, I believe, and we'll have time for chapter 2 of the book of Hebrews. Verse 9, but we see Jesus, who was made a little lower than the angels for the suffering of death, crowned with glory and honor, that he by the grace of God should taste death for every man. For it became him, for whom are all things, and by whom are all things, and bringing many sons unto glory, to make the captain of their salvation perfect through suffering. Now then, I'm the sinner. I'm sick unto death. I was stillborn spiritually. So were you. You know what a stillborn is? You know what a stillbirth is? That means you were born dead. I was born dead. The Bible said you had to quicken who were dead. Where'd you get dead? When I was born, I was born dead spiritually. This is the very heart of the need for grace right here. Nobody was born good or alive. They were born dead in sin. And they live in sin. And there's no other way to live except in sin until you're born again. All right, I'm the sinner. I realize there's something wrong with me. And so I say to my neighbor, I'm ailing. I need help. I wonder what can be done. Well, he said, I recommend an old doctor. He's unusual. He's tough. He's hard. He's hated. But he's been in practice a long, long time. I recommend that you go to him. His offices won't look too good, and you won't think he's much of a modern doctor. But I recommend that you go to him. I said, where's his office? He told me. I went down to see Dr. Law. I said to the little nurse, I'd like to see Dr. Law. Is he in? Said he's always in. He's waiting for you now. I walked in. Not too much formality about Dr. Law. He looked at me. He said, you have serious trouble. I said, how do you know? He said, I can tell by looking at you. I said, what do you think's wrong with me? He said, I don't think I know. You have heart trouble. I said, you haven't even examined my heart. And like any old sinner, I began to get mad. And he ruffled my feathers the wrong way. I said, let me tell you, Dr. Law, you've never seen me before. And you diagnosed my case by just one brief glance. And I said, I'm here to tell you, I'm having trouble with my feet. They've been carrying me to the dance hall, and I've been dancing, and they've been carrying me to the liquor store, and I'm having trouble with these hands. He said, it's not your hands, it's your heart. I said, I've been having trouble with these eyes. These eyes have been watching television till 12 and 1 o'clock at night, and I couldn't get enough rest to go to sleep, and my wife's just as bad as I am, and I need some help with these eyes. He said, no. It's not eye trouble you're having. You don't need an optometrist. You need a heart specialist. I said to him, I'm having trouble with this old tongue. Ah, listen. That old tongue spits out oaths and dirty jokes, and it criticizes and it cuts people to pieces. He said, it's not your tongue, it's your heart. Well, immediately I fell out with him. I said, I don't even like your attitude. I said, you seem plumb egotistical. He said, no, I just know what's wrong with you. Well, I said, I'll tell you one thing. You're wrong about it, and I'm not going to pay any attention to you. And there are other doctors in this town, and he said, yeah, the woods are full of them. And when you make your rounds and won't get real help, come on back. I said, I'll never be back. Isn't that just like a sinner? That I'll never be back. You know where I went, don't you? I went to Dr. Religion. That's where most people go when they get in trouble, Dr. Religion. Oh, yes. I went in and he had a plush office and neon signs were flashing and he had nurses all around, and I'll tell you, we just looked like had really run into a tremendous Dr. Religion. And so,

0: see nothing seriously wrong with you.
1: Well, I said, I like that. I feel better already.
0: Yes, sir. Not so bad, doctor. And then after work, you know what the sinner says? I'm not so bad. I've never killed anybody. I take care of my wife and my children. I'm not so bad. But that old doctor's a quack. And you'll never get well going to doctor not so bad. In a little while I found out that he'd failed and I went back to Dr. Religion. And he said, you know, I think the way you look, you told me every time you're not feeling just right. I'd like for you to go to Dr. Feeling Good. He's one of my newest doctors and he's just got the latest training there is. And I think if you go in there, you'll start feeling better right away. So I went to Dr. Feeling Good. And he ran me through his little simple tests, and I got nowhere, but I wasn't feeling any better. I go back to Dr. Religion, and he said, I'll tell you what I believe. I've got a doctor over here in a very lovely office, old Dr. Atri. And I go into Dr. Atri, and he said, I don't think you're trying. I said, well, tell me how to try. But that didn't work either. And yet people are trying. You ever heard anybody say, I said to him, are you a Christian? He said, I'm trying to be. I'm working at it, working at it. You never get saved like that. I go back to Dr. Religion. He sends me in to Dr. Do Good. And he tells me, just to do good. And this world's full of these do-gooders, you know. But they don't do good. Nobody can do good without God. He sent me to Dr. Be Better and do better. But I couldn't because I had a bad heart. Oh, Dr. Religion, finally, he's getting a little discouraged with me. And he said to me, I've got a doctor in here in an office. I have a tremendous staff. I said, yeah, I noticed that. I've about been to all of them. He said, there's one that you haven't been to. I'd like you to go visit Dr. I Join. So I go in there and a big sign says, Dr. I Join. And I go into him and he said, now, I don't care how many doctors you've been to. If Dr. Religion sent you in here, I must have the answer for you. And I want you to start the church. Well, I said, which one? Oh, it doesn't make a lot of difference. The church of your choice. The one that's convenient to get to. The one that has a nice young people's program. You know, you have children, and they'll need to play. I said, yes, I sure do. I'll do. And so I go to the church, and I visited a few times, and I'm not any better. And I go back to old Dr. I Join. He said, you're not feeling any better? I said, no. Well, said, did you join? I said, no, I didn't join. He said, you're supposed to join. He said, that's my name, I Join. And said, I want you to join. And you know what happened, don't you? I did just like old sinners. I joined the church. He told me I had to work at it, take a job in the church, and I took all the jobs they'd give me, and finally despaired of ever being any better. Brother, try all that bunch of quacks you want to, and crackpots you want to. You'll never get better by what you can do. I wrote a little tract one time, it's not do, it's done. I mean, Christ has already paid the debt. It's finished, he said, on the cross of Calvary. And so like other sinners, I grew weary in trying to do better, be better, improve a little. I joined everything in town, every club that'd have me, and the church, went to work. I was still in great difficulty. In great difficulty. And then, in despair, I struggle home.

0: Home day after day, I'd been to church, fell down on the divan, and my good neighbor rang my doorbell. I said, well, there he is again. I hope he didn't tell me to go back to that old crazy doctor, Dr. Law. My neighbor comes in, had a smile on his face, song in his heart, and he seemed like he was just getting along so fine. And he said, Mr. Olaf, how are you? And I said, terrible. I said, I've run to every doctor in town. I've tried them all. He said, I did too. He said, when will you be willing to go back to Dr. Law? I said, never. All he's going to holler is, heart trouble. And he didn't know beans about my heart. And I'm not going back to him. But my neighbor looked at me as straight as anybody ever looked at me and said, let me tell you something. If you want to get well, you'll go to him. Because he knows exactly what's wrong with you. He told me the same thing, and if you go back and listen to him and do what he tells you to do, you'll be as happy as I am come in the morning. And I said, I'm not going to do it. The flesh dies hard, doesn't it? Oh, how stubborn we are. How satisfied we try to be on what we do, but it won't work. And so, he said, I'll be praying for you. I realize you're a very sick man. I sat around there for a while, walked the floor, worked in the backyard a little bit, talked to my wife, made some calls, but I knew I was sick unto death. And the more the doctors I went to see, the sicker I got. And I finally just forgot my pride, put my hat on and started toward Dr. Law's office. And every step I took was a step toward victory. I walked up to that office humiliated, discouraged. The little nurse said, you're back again. I said, yes. Don't like it, but here I am. She said, there's a better day for you. I said, is Dr. Law here? I'm hoping he wasn't. Oh, yes. He's always here. He's waiting for you now. And so I walked in. Dr. Law just glanced over. Same old heart patient. Brother, you got to get your case diagnosed right before you can get the right cure. And if you're a sinner here tonight, there's just one thing wrong with you, and you got heart trouble. And it's going to take more than water up in that baptistry to wash your sins away. And it's going to take more than joining the church and doing good. You're going to have to come to Dr. Law. Dr. Law said, you might as well face it. You've made your rounds, haven't you? And I said, yes, I have. Are you feeling any better? And I said, to tell the truth, I am not. Have you been able to do better or be good? I said, no. I don't mean to tell you I told you so, but I knew it happened just like that. Are you ready? I said, all right. You say I have heart trouble. Then what's the next step? You're going to have major heart surgery. That is a heart transplant. Well, I said, Dr. Law, sweat began to pop out. I said, that's serious. He said, I know it is. It really is. But he said, I tell you, you're either going to get your hand heart transplant or either you're done for. And I said, if there's no other choice, when do you want to operate? Oh, Dr. Law looked at me and said, I don't operate. I said, you don't operate and tell me I've got to have an operation? He said, that's right. I simply diagnosed the case. I said, then I still am condemned to die. Is that right? He said, until you get to my friend across the hall. I'd like to recommend to you and lead you to his door. A doctor who never lost a case or made a charge and has been performing heart transplants for ages. And with all the sweat rolling off of my chin, poor old weak trembling sinner, I followed old Dr. Lowe. And somebody said, "Come in." And then the door opened. Dr. Law said, "Dr. Grace, I present to you Lester Law. He's in horrible shape. His heart is rotten. He's gone apart from an operation from you." And Dr. Grace looked at me and smiled and said, "Come on in. I'm ready for you now. I only operate now. That's my only time schedule." Oh, I said, "No, Dr. Grace, tomorrow." He said, "I never operate tomorrow." I said, "I wish you'd have done it yesterday." He said, "I don't operate yesterday. It's always today. And now's the time I start cutting. Are you ready?" Well, I said, "No." I said, "Where's Dr. Law?" Well, said, "He's gone." I said, "He's gone. Couldn't he help you?" He said, "I don't need any help." I said, "Where are your nurses?" He said, "I don't have any nurses. I do it all by myself." I said, "Call my wife and tell her to come and sit here while you..." He said, "No, this is a very personal operation. Nobody will be present but just me and you." "No," I said, and I was sick unto death and getting worse by the second. I said, "Dr. Grace, I guess I'm ready, but I sure want you to give me a good deep anesthetic." "Oh, no," he said. "I never give an anesthetic. I want you to know exactly what's taking place. I want you to have an experience you can tell about." I said, "Dr. Grace, I'm ready." And I fall back on his old operating table by faith. And he reaches down and gets his knife and makes an incision through the heart section, and oh, what a smell. "My," I said, "where is that horrible smell coming?" He said, "That's coming out of your heart." Well, I said, "I did have heart trouble." "Oh, yes," he said, "that's where that profanity's been coming from. That's where those old filthy jokes. That's your cesspool of sin. That's where it's got to come out. All of it's got to come out. I'm taking the whole thing out." I said, "Oh, me." "I forgot to ask you, where am I going to get another heart?" He said, "A friend of yours has provided one for you." "Oh," I said, "I'd like to meet him." Well, he said, "It'll be a wonderful heart," and said, "You'll get to meet him after the operation." He reached down and took that old dirty, cursed, lust and filthy, fleshly heart out. Oh, how sick I was when that old heart came by my nose, and he threw it away. "That's what's wrong with you little girls without Christ right now. That's makes you shoot dope. That's the reason you run off from your mother and daddy. Live in the hippie hives and don't die. You've got a bad heart. And you'll never be any different till your heart's changed." That goes for every man and woman in Corpus Christi, Texas, and around the earth. The operation is over. The incision's closed. And I'm breathing better. And the doctor said, "You know, your eyes are brighter. There's color coming back in your cheeks." And I said, "Yeah, there's strength in my voice. And I want to thank you. My, I've never felt like this before." He said, "I know it." And I said, "Now then, give me some information. When do you want me to come back for a checkup?" "Oh," he said, "no checkup is necessary. This is permanent. When I do the job, it's done. And this will last throughout eternity." "My," I said, "isn't that wonderful?" I said, "Do you have any suggestion?" And he said, "Yes, I'd suggest some good exercises. I said, for instance, well, he said, I believe I'd walk down the street and knock on doors and tell about Dr. Law and Dr. Grace. I believe I'd go tell what Dr. Grace did for you when he operated and took that old heart out. I said,
1: are there any other
0: exercise? Yes, he said, I believe it would be good to take some kneeling exercises like this. Get down and thank God for what he's done for you. That's good exercise. And praise the Lord for all that he's done, for the new heart that was given to you. And I said, amen. And so I started out at the door. I said, wait a minute. I was supposed to meet my friend who gave me this heart. He said, yes. Dr. Grace said to Jesus, would you come in, please? And Jesus came in, and when his robe fell aside, I saw a piercing place and a scar here. He smiled at me. He said, I'm glad I got to give you my heart. And I said, I believe I'll start my exercises right now. Amen. And brother, I believe my hands ought to go up to Jesus for taking that old ugly, stinking, sinful, filthy heart and giving me a heart like his that made me love everybody. Yes. I've introduced you tonight to the two great doctors. Dr. Law tells you what's wrong with you and what you've got to have, and Dr. Grace comes along to give you a new heart, perform the operation, and make you every bit whole. The most wonderful thing I've ever found in all of my life is the grace of God. For by grace are you saved, through faith, and that not of yourselves, it's the gift of God.

0: With SRN News, I'm Keith Peters in Washington. Iran's military says it is stopping attacks on Israel. Correspondent Bernie Bennett reports.
1: Iran's Joint Command said Monday it was halting its offensive operations after Israel and Iran exchanged fire in their first attack since the U.S. struck a ceasefire with Iran 2 months ago. The military says that if Israel or its supporters carry out any further, quote, aggression and hostile acts, including in southern Lebanon, then, quote, much more severe and crushing measures than before will follow. In a post on X, Israel's education minister says schools across Israel remain closed for a second day due to the attacks. I'm Bernie Bennett.
0: A new poll shows fewer Americans see their country as exceptional as America 250 approaches.
2: A new AP NORC poll finds that as the U.S. prepares to celebrate its 250th anniversary, fewer Americans see their country or its system of government as exceptional. The findings highlight many Americans' feelings of unease over the future of its representative government, particularly among young people. Only about a quarter of Americans say the U.S. stands above all other countries in the world, and Americans are less likely to see a democratically elected government as extremely or very important to the United States' identity as a nation than they were just a few years ago. I'm Julie Walker.
0: A powerful 7.8 magnitude earthquake has rocked the southern Philippines, killing at least 35 people. Most of the deaths occurred in Sarangani province due to a landslide. The quake struck Monday, causing buildings to collapse and triggering small tsunamis. Waves were detected as far away as Japan. Mixed day on Wall Street with the Dow down by 80 points. The NASDAQ rose by 220, with the S&P 500 advancing by 21, oil near $91 a barrel. This is SRN News. China continues trying to subvert religion. Correspondent Michael Harrington reports.
3: The religious freedom watchdog Bitter Winter reports that the Communist Party has held meetings with faith leaders across the nation and told them they must preach that, quote, national law takes precedence over religious norms. Bitter Winter says the Catholic bishops who are appointed by the party have embraced this notion and are actively promoting it. In China, the party selects the Catholic bishops and asks the Vatican to approve them. Michael Harrington reporting.
0: Southern Baptists will gather for their annual meeting in Orlando this week. Many issues will be addressed, and for the fourth year in a row, delegates will debate whether to formally ban churches with female pastors. Another proposed resolution calls for humane treatment of illegal immigrants while also affirming the government's responsibility for immigration enforcement. Another denounces anti-Semitic violence and conspiracy theories. This is SRN News. Here's the Wall Street Business Report.
4: A big concern for Texas cattle ranchers. As Rich Thomason reports, two more Texas screwworm infections have been discovered in animals living far apart.
5: It demonstrates the difficulty of stopping the spread of a pest that potentially could devastate the nation's cattle industry. The Department of Agriculture says the new cases were found in a calf and a dog hundreds of miles apart. The screwworm is actually a fly. It produces larvae that eats live flesh instead of dead material. Before it was eradicated in the 1960s, the fly was an annual warm-weather scourge of cattle ranchers. Rich Thomason reporting.
4: And company executives and retail analysts say many shoppers are reassessing what they buy and where nowadays. New trends include drivers flocking to the fuel pumps at warehouse stores like Costco and Sam's Club. For the Wall Street Business Report, I'm Bob Agnew.
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6: Hey, here's a forecast on WZYN. 8:10 a.m., the old ship of Zion. Chance of an isolated shower or storm early, then cloudy skies, low to mid-70s. We will see mainly cloudy skies and upper 80s on Tuesday. Tuesday night, partly cloudy and overnight low near 70. We'll see sunny skies and low to mid-90s Wednesday. Right back to sun, low 90s Thursday. I'm Sally Russell on WZYN. 8:10 a.m. and online at WZYN.org.